From 1956, the French strings of Franck Porcel and Les Mollets, a tune from Les Baxter's La Femme. This is kind of a pop symphony. Every movement is dedicated to a different part of the female anatomy. Les Mollets, for example, means the calf of the leg. Welcome to the Retro Cocktail Hour, where we serve up the music that's shaken, not stirred. I'm Daryl Brogdon, and you are at the Underground Martini Bunker, where the walls are thick and we don't do earthquakes. In the hour ahead, the sights and sounds of Esquivel, performed by Mr. Ho's Orchestratica. There's something new by the Tikiaki Orchestra, vibraphonist Mark Riddle, from his new album Dark Rituals. And we'll hear the Exotica Boogie by Sim Nagai. Besides all that, there's Les Baxter from the album Tambu, the Japanese Boogie Queen, and Living Percussion. Tune in, turn it up, and pretend you got better plans. You're at the Retro Cocktail Hour.

That's a new one by the Tikiyaki Orchestra, along with the Hawaiiana Brass. It's called Sushi, and it comes from their latest album, Weekend in Waikiki, available at Bandcamp.com. Thanks a lot for digging the tunes here at the Retro Cocktail Hour. I'm Daryl Brogdon. Up ahead, Amru Sani, a singer with a mysterious background who was popular in the 1950s. Also, Martin Denny plays Les Baxter. It's all ahead in this half hour. Next, Mr. Ho's Orchestratica, a big band devoted to the unforgettable sounds of Juan Esquivel. In fact, that's the name of their album, which came along in 2010. The band performs the space-age arrangements of Esquivel on some of his most famous tunes. Here's one. This is Miniskirt on the Retro Cocktail Hour.

There's one by singer Amru Sani, I'm in the Mood for Love, accompanied there by Enoch Light and his orchestra, 1956. At one time, Amru Sani claimed to be from India, but that appears to be press agent hype. In fact, she grew up in Jamaica, where she first started performing. Before that, Porto Alegre, done by Fabio Fabor and his orchestra. He was a composer and a record producer who had his own studio in Rome and wrote a lot of music for Italian movies. It's the Retro Cocktail Hour, and thanks so much for being here at the Underground Martini Bunker. I'm Daryl Brogdon with Les Baxter's fabulous album Tambu in this half hour, plus Mark Riddle's new Exotica record, Dark Rituals. Next, Martin Denny from Exotica 2, 1957. Arthur Lyman played the vibes on Denny's first album, which came out earlier that same year. Later in 1957, Arthur Lyman left the band to form his own, and he was replaced, starting with Exotica 2, by Julius Wechter, who went on to lead the Baja Marimba Band. Here's Les Baxter's Bacoa.

Well, you know, they say music leads to dancing, and I think that's probably true with Jungle Boogie, done there by singer Shizuko Kasagi. She was known as Japan's queen of the boogie-woogie. She loved jazz and American pop music, which got her into a bit of trouble during the war, when such things were considered enemy music by the Japanese government. You got the Retro Cocktail Hour. I'm Daryl Brogdon, always glad for the pleasure of your company. Still to come, not one, but two vibraphonists, both with new albums. Here's Les Baxter and his orchestra now from 1955. The album is called Tambu. This is like a musical travelogue visiting exotic ports of call like Mozambique and Havana. Somebody called this album Pseudo Headhunter Oogum Boogum, which seems a little harsh, but whatever. Here's Zambezi.

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1: Hundreds of thousands of people are going to listen to him over the radio. And unless he says something that's, well, that's sensational, it's just no good.
0: A production of Kansas Public Radio.

Something new by vibraphonist Ricky Kelly. The album's called My Kind of Music. And we just heard Dream Dance here on the Retro Cocktail Hour. Ricky is a West Coast musician who hasn't done a lot of solo recording. In fact, this album was done in 1979, but it's been reissued. It's available now at bandcamp.com. Before that, another vibraphonist. How did I play two of them back to back? Anyway, we also heard Mark Riddle with Uncharted. It's on his new album, Dark Rituals, and it's available now at digitiki.com. I'm Daryl Brogdon. This is the Retro Cocktail Hour, where in this half hour alone, we'll hear from Living Percussion's The Beat Goes On. Plus, Rossand Roland Kirk goes slightly Latin. The Retro Cocktail Hour is here every week at this time on some fabulous radio stations, including Border Radio in Yuma, Arizona, WHRV, Norfolk, Virginia, and KGEM, the jazz gem of the Palouse. 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

That's Ethel Smith at the organ for Poinciana, originally from 1955, and Ethel Smith's Cha-Cha-Cha album. That's the name of the record. Glad you could be here for another Retro Cocktail Hour on the air and the web from the Underground Martini Bunker. I'm Daryl Brogdon. We heard a jungle boogie earlier. In this half hour, we'll hear an exotica boogie. Next up, though, is living percussion. You know, at RCA Victor in the 1960s, they had a number of different groups all using the word living in their name, mainly to promote RCA Victor's living stereo. We had Living Strings, Living Jazz, Living Voices, and for this album only, Living Percussion. The band was led by percussionist Phil Krause with arrangements by Dick Hyman. From 1969 in the album The Beat Goes On, this is Jungle Fantasy.

That's Reedman Curtis Amy and Bongo Blue, 1965. Curtis was musical director for Ray Charles. For several years, he was also a busy session player. Before that, multi-instrumentalist Rahsaan Roland Kirk from the album Slightly Latin with Safari. This came out in 1966. Also, Exotica Boogie, done by beatmaker Sim Nagai. It's on his album Paradise. Sort of a new wave exotica record. It's available at bandcamp.com. Well, looks like this particular hour is about done. Here at the Underground Martini Bunker, I'm Darryl Brogdon. The show is the Retro Cocktail Hour, and we are on the air every week about this same time. 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My email is host@retrococktail.org if you got something to get off your chest. 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So we'll wrap up this particular hour with Edmundo Ross and his orchestra. He led one of the most popular dance bands in the UK during the 1940s, 50s, and 60s. They played at all the best night spots in London, and it was at the Bagatelle Restaurant that the young Princess Elizabeth danced in public for the first time to the music of Edmundo Ross and his orchestra. Here's Tea for Two

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That's the title tune from Jazz Heat Bongo Beat, done in 1960 for the budget label Crown Records. Crown released a lot of crap over the years, but this one is not one of those. This is a fantastic album of Latin jazz featuring flutist Buddy Collette, Eddie Cano at the keys, and guitarist Tommy Tedesco. Welcome to the Retro Cocktail Hour, where the music's always shaken, not stirred. I don't even know what music that's stirred, not shaken, even sounds like. I'm Daryl Brogdon, here again at the Underground Martini Bunker with the sounds of space-age pop and incredibly strange music. In this hour, Creepzotica and Rachel Dushan channel Ima Sumac. There's Private Eye Jazz for a Japanese movie about a radioactive blob. The Dan Fontaine Orchestra plays Billie Eilish, and Eartha Kitt just wants to be evil. Time to get your party on with the Retro Cocktail Hour.

The Joe Loco Quintet and Tremendo Cha-Cha-Cha. Joe's real name was Jose Esteves, but according to his wife, he started calling himself Loco after he was hit by a bus and had to have a steel plate put in his head. Joe had a hit record in 1952 with his version of Tenderly. He played with bands led by Machito, Xavier Cugat, and Poopy Campo. Before that, René Bloch and his orchestra, the Gillette Cha-Cha. The tune was used for many years in commercials for Gillette razors and was the theme music for TV's Cavalcade of Sports. Turns out, though, the melody was actually written by opera composer Gioachino Rossini. Still to come with the Retro Cocktail Hour, we'll hear Creepzotica and soprano Rachel Duchenne cover Ima Sumac. Next, it's Jeff Love and his orchestra. He was an English arranger and bandleader who did a lot of records in the 60s and 70s. As many of these guys did, Jeff took on a different name for his Latin records. On those, he was Manuel and his Music of the Mountains. Here's Guantanamera.

from 1967, and an album called Bossolina, done for the DeWolf Production Library. That's the London Studio Group, with a tune by Keith Popworth. It's called Coral Reef, and it's here on the Retro Cocktail Hour. Before that, the Five Bottles Mambo, done originally by Ima Sumac in the 1950s, and reimagined here by Creepzotica, with singer Rachel Duchon. This is the Retro Cocktail Hour, on the air from right here at the Underground Martini Bunker. I'm Daryl Brogdon. Later in the hour, we'll hear the exotic sounds of vibraphonist Gene Rains, plus some jungle guitar, and the Dan Fontaine Orchestra plays Billie Eilish. The Retro Cocktail Hour is right here each and every week at this same time on stations just all over the place, including Radio Bird in Athens, Greece, KLCC, Eugene, Oregon, and Wyoming Public Radio. 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

The Retro Cocktail Hour, and a song that was written back in the 1920s by the English composer Cyril Scott. It's become something of a favorite for Exotica musicians. It's called Lotus Land, and it's done there by the Fillmore Orchestra, and the singer is Martha Ray. Coming up, vibraphonist Mark Riddle's new album, Dark Rituals, plus music for Radioactive Blob. You definitely don't want to miss that. So next, it's the Gene Rains Group. He was a vibraphonist who had a very brief recording career in the 60s. Gene was discovered by singer Alfred Apaka, who was the talent director at the Hawaiian Village Hotel in Waikiki. He hired the band to perform at the Hotel Shell Bar, where Martin Denny and Arthur Lyman also played. The band did three albums for Decca between 1960 and 62. The last of the three is Rains in the Tropics, and from that, here's Song of Delilah.

We're gonna party like it's 1957 on the Retro Cocktail Hour, a production of Kansas Public Radio.

That's vibraphonist Mark Riddle with Jungle Beat, a tune from Mark's newest album, Dark Rituals, which you can find at digitiki.com. Ahead of that, Homura Club Background Music. Not a very colorful title, but it's from a Japanese movie called The H-Man, all about a radioactive blob that messes with some gangsters. Guess who comes out on top? This movie is a bit of a guilty pleasure for me, and the music is by Masaru Sato, who provided scores for many films by the great Akira Kurosawa and also for several kaiju films made by Toho Studios in the 50s and 60s. We also heard Chant of the Jungle by Sid Bass and his orchestra. It was composed for a 1929 film called Untamed, starring Joan Crawford as some kind of jungle girl. Thank you for joining us here at the Underground Martini Bunker for another Retro Cocktail Hour. I'm Daryl Brogdon, and still to come, we'll hear from the always awesome Eartha Kitt, plus one of the great jazz harpists of all time, Dorothy Ashby. That is all ahead in this half hour. Now here's one by the Palatons. This was a bunch of high school kids in Alexandria, Minnesota. They only did one record, a 45, released in 1961. From that, here's Jungle Guitar on the Retro Cocktail Hour.

I've posed for pictures with ivory soap. I've petted stray dogs and shied clear of dope. My smile is brilliant. My glance is tender. But I'm noted most for my unspoiled gender. I've been made Miss Rheingold, though I never touch beer. And I'm the person to whom they say, "You're sweet, my dear." The only etchings I've seen have been behind glass. And the closest I've been to a bar was at ballet class. Prim and proper. The girl who's never been cased. Well, I'm tired of being pure. And not

On the Retro Cocktail Hour, Eartha Kitt, along with Henri René and his orchestra, I Want to Be Evil, a song from her album That Bad Eartha, 1953. Nobody did a song like this better than Eartha Kitt. Coming up, we've got Gangster Jazz and Peter Thomas with music from one of those insane German crimi films. More on that in just a minute. Right now, though, the great Dorothy Ashby, she really established the harp as a legitimate jazz instrument and appeared on records with Bill Withers, Stevie Wonder, and Freddie Hubbard, among others. As a woman, and a woman of color, playing an instrument not normally thought of as a jazz instrument, you might imagine some of the roadblocks that Dorothy faced during her career. She persevered, though, and turned out about a dozen albums, plus worked as a sideman, or I guess sidewoman, with a lot of different artists. Here's Dorothy Ashby, Action Line, on the Retro Cocktail Hour.

I love the name of that tune. It's Gangster Jazz by Meyer Kufferman. Here on the Retro Cocktail Hour. Ahead of that, the Dan Fontaine Orchestra with something called Bad Guy. I think this is a tune by Billie Eilish. I know nothing about popular music, but that's what I was told. You can find Dan Fontaine's stuff at Amazon.com. That's about all we got for this round of the Retro Cocktail Hour. I'm Darryl Brogdon saying thanks for being here. And I do hope you'll come around again. You'll find us all here at the Underground Martini Bunker. 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So we'll leave you now with Peter Thomas. He was a German composer who did lots of work in TV and films, especially the so-called crimi films. These were crazy crime thrillers blended with horror films and sometimes even the supernatural. Some of these films are really wild, and this is music from Der Hexer, all about a mysterious crime fighter who's also a master of disguise. So nobody knows what he looks like. Here's Hexer's Nightclub.

0: Well, I do believe we didn't quite get the usual dose of bongos this evening. So, what does that mean? That means that I can tell you that you're listening to KPTZ in Port Townsend. I can tell you that the Department of Emergency Management is presenting a talk titled Wildfires, Smoke, and Heat. Specialists will talk about how wildfires move, grow, and ways you can protect your home and your health. Maybe run fast is one way. The event is Thursday, May 21st, from 10:30 in the morning until 12:30 at the Jefferson County Library in Port Hadlock.
1: 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Necesitamos hablantes nativos de español para leer resúmenes legislativos sobre leyes de inmigración, los cuales serán grabados y transmitidos semanalmente en KPTZ. 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

0: Well, my goodness, we have a very talented Rachel Smith volunteer coordinator, and at least bilingual. I'm not a Spanish speaker, but I was impressed that in our KPTZ community, we have someone who can speak Spanish so well. So we are starting up with Cats on Our Laps on this Sunday evening. I'm Phil Andrus, the host, nearly always the host on Cats on Our Laps. So we're here until 10 o'clock. Our reader tonight, who will read some and do some singing as well, is Tina Lear. We have in the studio at this very moment Port Townsend Chamber Music Series Coordinator. Is that what we should call you, Michael?
1: How about co-director?
0: Co-director, all right. There you go. You got it. We're going to talk about the upcoming concert. This is this coming week on a Thursday, I believe, but Michael will help me with that. Amy DeNio will be in our studio in a little while. She is a multi-instrumentalist. Jazz is her focus more or less, but not entirely. So we're going to be having her. She's going to bring her electric guitar, and she'll play the guitar, and we're going to talk about herself and other things as well. Cats on Our Laps poet laureate Deborah Kate Hammond sent me three poems. We'll play one in the 7 o'clock hour, one in the 8 o'clock hour, and one in the 10 o'clock hour. And when 10 o'clock rolls around, we will hear Hearts of Space coming from some spacey place far away. Weather for this evening in Chimicum, my hometown, 61 degrees at the moment. There will be, we expect to see and feel, a low of 44, 7% chance of rain. High tomorrow of 64 with a 5% chance of rain. Not much chance there, is there? Port Townsend also a high of 61, low tonight of 46, 5% chance of rain tomorrow, a high of 59. Warmer where I live. I'm glad where I live. On the waters, the forecast, west wind 5 to 10, rising 15 to 25. There's not much wind out there, I don't think. I didn't notice it when I came into the studio, which, if it's a west wind, we feel it here at Fort Worden. I didn't feel much, and I looked on my app on my phone, and no, indeed, there is not much wind tonight. So no concern about that, but nevertheless, make sure you look on the water before you head out. Now, here's what's kind of cool. The low tide tomorrow is at 11:38 in the morning. It is a minus 3.6. You could nearly walk from Mystery Bay to Port Townsend with a tide that low. Nearly, perhaps. Maybe not quite. Low tides for the first part of the week. Last minus tide is Friday. So good shellfish harvesting tides all week long. And that's pretty cool. I'm going to make sure that I want to find some butter clams. Anybody knows a good place to get butter clams that is open and safe, write to me at dj@kptz.org. We really like to have clam chowder now and again. So in the studio, Mike Carroll, the I said Thursday, but it's Saturday.
1: You did say Thursday, and I need to correct you on that.
0: Well, correct me then.
1: Okay. It's actually Saturday, the 23rd at 3 o'clock.
0: And where is it?
1: This one will be at the First Baptist Church on Lawrence Street. I believe that's 1202 Lawrence Street in Uptown. Our first time at this particular venue. And we have quite a roster on this particular program. I'm going to do my best to remember it all.
0: All right. Well, while you remember it, tell me why you chose to change venues.
1: Well, we try to use as many different venues as we can. We've got half a dozen that we use regularly, and since the churches are generally the places that have the good pianos, those are our prime locations.
0: I have a question for you regarding pianos.
1: Yes.
0: A discussion around the studio, mostly initiated by me, sometimes not much appreciated, is a piano for the studio. And there's some who really favor electronic pianos. So there's, you know, the keyboards, the cheapy ones, and then there's some really good ones. Like, I guess a Roland is a really good one.
1: There are some really good ones. They're light years better than they were when I was a young musician, which those things were essentially toys. There is one that I played recently, which was pretty amazing. It could replicate a grand piano, and I'm not sure if you blindfolded me that I would be able to tell the difference.
0: That means that if we were to have one here, mm-hmm. and if I were to invite you to come to Cats on Our Laps solely as a pianist,
1: yep.
0: you would accept my invitation.
1: You betcha.
0: All right. That's important information. I have been campaigning much to people's consternation, for a real piano. And there is some resistance. In fact, it's nothing but resistance to that. But good. Well, let's talk about your concert again. Who is in your concert and what are they going to play?
1: Oh, my goodness. We have about 20 musicians in this particular concert. And if I tried to name everybody, I would forget someone for sure. But, I mean, we've got represented, we've got violinists, we've got a narrator, a bassoonist, a couple of cellists. We have a whole battery of percussionists playing in this particular concert, a trumpeter, a couple of pianists, myself included, a saxophonist, a violist, and a Renaissance lutenist.
0: And I believe the lutenist was to have been with you at your last concert, but took ill.
1: Yes.
0: And yes. Is feeling better now.
1: Has come roaring back and is going to play his short pieces in between all the other acts.
0: Uh-huh.
1: And we are very glad to have Guy back. He the lute is a beautiful instrument, a very intimate instrument. And unlike the last time he played for us, we will have him mic'd this time so he could be heard by the entire audience. That was a problem the first time around. But no, we're starting out with some interesting pieces for a group of percussionists, some of whom are in the Port Townsend Symphony, some are in the community at large. And we also have actually on our roster this time some high school students, some extremely talented high school students. And when I was looking over the program, it occurred to me that when you hear chamber music program, you often expect to see names like Brahms and Beethoven and Mozart and Dvorak and those guys.
0: Yeah, yeah. The old white guys.
1: You won't see any of them on this program.
0: It's okay. Well, whose name will we see?
1: I mean, you're going to be seeing names like Astor Piazzolla, Eric Awazin, an American composer, Leonard Cohen, I cannot remember his first name, Bozza, an Italian composer whose aria for saxophone and piano is going to be on this program. I'm playing the piano. And let me see.
0: Well, while you're seeing.
1: I can't really remember all the others. I don't know any of the composers, the lute pieces. Those are all from the Renaissance, and those guys have kind of faded into history, in my mind, anyway.
0: Michael, I have not seen all of your concerts, but I've seen most of them, and I do not recall vocal music being a part of them, but you have an aria. And you have Leonard Cohen, and that means another vocalist?
1: Well, actually, no.
0: Oh.
1: The Cohen piece is an arrangement of a piece by him that is going to be played by, I believe, five or maybe even six percussionists. So, and we do, and the aria for the Bozza aria is for saxophone and piano.
0: Okay.
1: Interesting that you mention that, though. It could probably be sung, as a vocalise.
0: Arias are, is not that what an aria is?
1: Well,
0: is that part of an opera?
1: Yeah, but, aria is kind of one of those musical, like sonata, which means a zillion different things to a zillion different people. You know, there are no hard and fast musical definitions, it seems.
0: So am I right, then, in saying that you're... concerts have been entirely instrumental pieces?
1: Not completely. We've had a couple of performances that had vocalists.
0: Okay.
1: On this particular concert, we've got some more music that is composed by local cellist and composer Phil Hershey, who I think is also a cellist in the Port Townsend Symphony. And in one of our last concerts, he had a piece that was for, as I recall, cello, bassoon. It had some poetry attached to it, and it was truly wonderful. Well, Phil has come back with something else, and this time it's going to be a piece for violin, bassoon, cello, I believe a Nigerian drum, and a narrator.
0: And that's Roland Nicholas.
1: And that is, yes. And that is going to be, we are all real interested to hear what this piece is going to be like.
0: So how do you put these concerts together? It sounds like you have not heard all the music. You have not, I would assume, chosen all the pieces or all the performers.
1: Well, I've got two co-directors. I've got Sung Ling Su and Pamela Roberts. Sung Ling is a pianist and violist, and Pam is a cellist. And the three of us, we hear from a whole bunch of different musicians who are interested, or actually we hit up a lot of musicians to see if they're interested. And so some of these things, they organized. Some of them I did. And together we managed to put this together. We try and figure on about an hour or maybe a little over an hour of music all told. And in fact, this one is probably going to be about that. There was something else on the program that...
0: Please don't do that.
1: Sorry, that was an accident. Mm-hmm. That we had to jettison because someone became ill. And unfortunately, that was a piece I was going to be playing in, so I'm sorry that that's going to have to be put off until next concert. So let's see, where do we go from here? I don't remember all of the recordings that I sent you.
0: I was going to say, before we play any music, that this strikes me, because of the way it comes together, mostly friends finding friends.
1: Yes.
0: At a very, very high level talent show.
1: It is, but I also try to make sure that everybody that I hit up knows that we are not a professional group. We are all amateurs. We are all doing this for the love of it. And so please do not be intimidated. That's that

0: are.
1: Oh, absolutely.
0: I think that that's a nice way to draw people in so that they won't feel intimidated. But in fact, you're primarily, if not entirely, professional musicians.
1: Well, let's just say we're all very good amateurs.
0: How would you make that distinction then?
1: You know, there actually is an official distinction. That is, if you don't make your living as a musician, you're not considered professional. At least that is my understanding from following all of the major piano competitions. That is their actual definition.
0: Okay, but Michael, you did once, and now you're somewhat retired, right?
1: Well, I didn't really make a living at it. I did it on the side. I mean, you know, I made my living primarily as a garden variety office jockey. And but music was always a huge part of my life. And as we sit here talking about it, it occurs to me that it was almost exactly 65 years ago that I started taking piano lessons.
0: Mm-hmm. And I know from what you said earlier how old you are, so I know how old you were. And you indeed have been playing piano a long time. I have heard you play. And, you know, the fundamental root of the word amateur is the word love. So you do it for love.
1: Absolutely.
0: Love of your audience, love of your music. And the concert will be Saturday this coming.
1: Yes. First Baptist Church on Lawrence Street. And we have made a slight change from our usual starting time of 2 p.m. in order to give the farmers market a chance to disperse. So we're starting at 3.
0: So
1: we thought it might make the parking situation a little more doable.
0: Mm-hmm. And that is right smack dab in the middle of Uptown. So
1: precisely.
0: Wise move on your part. Michael, thank you for coming in and for putting these concerts together as Co-Co-Co or whatever it is, director. It was Tigran's idea, as you said. You took it, and it has spread, and you have help with it. But still, when I think of who makes it happen, I think of you.
1: It's been 3 years now, and this is our, I don't know, 8th, 9th, 10th concert. I don't really remember, but it has turned into a big success, and it's a lot of fun.
0: Okay, I have a piece of music to play that is a piece that will be performed, although the recording I have is not somebody in your group.
1: Precisely. I get those generally from YouTube.
0: And what do we have?
1: I believe you're going to play the Piazzolla, the Invierno Porteño.
0: Exactly.
1: Okay.
0: Thanks a bunch for that. Thanks for coming in. And as I said, thank you for putting together these concerts.
1: Okay. Thank you.
0: I hope to see you there.
1: Mm-hmm.

0: band as Michael Carroll leaves the room. And as I fade down the music we've been listening to, we need to get ourselves ready for our first poem of the evening by our Cats and Our Laps poet laureate, Deborah Kate Hammond.
1: We have new poems from a new book by Kelly Russell Agadon. And the book is called Accidental Devotions, and it's published by our very own Copper Canyon Press. This poem is called In One Calendar Day, We Live a Thousand Lives. Tonight, I'm wearing sorrow like a corset you keep trying to unhook. What holds my waist are years of fog, and I'm drinking gin because I'm done with ginseng and gingerbread. What's falling apart are the icebergs, 101 degrees in the Arctic Circle, and the Phantom Tollbooth book I loved as a child, destroyed in a flood. Give me a gazing year where we're full of cake and cosmos, where we've set down the knife. Tonight, a friend asked me where I lost my interstellar dust. Between my breasts, I keep a saint, and she's shopworn. When you insist there are too many earwigs and dahlias, too many moons around Jupiter, I name a constellation Revolution and highlight the hell out of it. Once a friend took a Sharpie and drew an X on my chest. What treasure was she looking for? After the pirates arrived, I prayed for a summer without wildfires, but not free from the wild of those with fire in their rise. This year, the starfish returned to the canal, and in a snapshot, I looked hopeful. But where do we swim when the waters begin to boil? Some days I live like an opera singer, drinking tea and taking care of my throat. Then a slow drag on a cigarette and my career is over. Because I believe I won't live long, I forget to say no and pour the kale soup down the disposal, eat the salami, drink too much red wine. Tonight, ache has a name, and it's called existence. What's holding my wrist is a season of sogginess, where you slam your bumper car into mine. Hey! I was resting here. I was just checking my phone to see what doesn't matter. I understand the solar system doesn't know our names. Still, I prop open the window with a book about the soul and soak in the starshine. If you see me fade into a shadow, ask me where I'm going. I'll tell you. I'm off to sip foxglove in the alley. I'm off to hold the abandoned cat. Don't be mistaken. It's not love. Hurt things hiss back. But I'll keep reaching for what is dying. Because temporary is more than an adjective. And I need to embrace what I can. Short-lived, momentary, while everything falls apart.
0: Not exactly cheerful, but nevertheless. Kelly Russell Agadon was invited to Tossed Salad, a program I hosted prior to COVID, and was therefore a guest on the show, and a delightful guest she was, and quite fun, and definitely not a downer to have her about. Kelly Russell Agadon. Another poem will be read by Deborah Hammond, in the 8 o'clock hour, I believe it is, and yet another poem by someone else entirely in the 9 o'clock hour. And now, probably the man of the cheeriest good cheer, given the weather over our heads and likely in our future, I'm going to welcome our weather laureate, Al Latham. Good evening.
2: Good evening, and I'll take credit for the nice weather. So all my doing.
0: Well, you can take credit for the nice weather if you're willing to take blame for the alternative.
2: No, that's not my fault.
0: I see. Okay, well, we know what today was like. What are we going to look at for the next several of those days?
2: Through next Sunday, we're going to look at the same thing. Highs in the low to high 60s and partly, mostly cloudy or partly sunny, depending on your outlook, all week. And not a drop of rain in sight. Though sometimes the weather plays tricks on us and we might get some onshore flow with some drizzle, but doesn't look like it, even though we could use some more.
0: And I will add to what you've said something that is not exactly a matter, in fact, which is not at all a matter of weather, but nevertheless pertinent. The tides for the coming week are among the lowest tides of the year. So not only will it be a good time with respect to weather to be on the beach, but also with respect to the very, very, very low tides of minus 3.4 tomorrow.
2: Well, it should be good swimming down in Quilcene, because when you get those real low tides, ground heats up. When the tides come back in, they're like bathwater.
0: Yeah, but it's only the month of May, sir. I don't believe Hood Canal has warmed up quite that much yet, although, as you probably know, there's a fairly sizable contingent of people, mostly women, who swim all year round in Admiralty Inlet down at Fort Worden. I cannot. It's beyond imagination.
2: I know some of them. I would get hypothermia just dipping in my toe. And, one of Jesse's roommates is plunging down there too. So that's the thing. We got to get over our fear, Phil, and jump in.
0: It's not a matter of fear at all. I know what cold water feels like. It's a matter of I don't like it very much. In fact, I don't like it at all. Though I used to do it, not here in my younger years, when I think maybe I was able to bring the blood closer to the surface and warm the rest of me better. So basically the weather we're looking at is sunshine for every day of the coming week, maybe foggy morning here and there. Temperature is not too hot, but not too cold.
2: Sounds perfect to me. I'll take it.
0: How's your garden grow?
2: Great. I'm getting zucchinis out of the greenhouse and spinach and some broccoli and some small carrots. So, yeah, things are looking up.
0: You're not only our weather laureate and our humor laureate, as we'll hear in a moment. I guess we can say you are our green thumb laureate as well. And speaking of humor, which we always wait for at this time, eagerly. Well,
2: funny you should say that. All the humor is centered on gardening this week. Guy said he was kind of new to gardening, and someone suggested he put horse manure on his strawberries. He decided never again. He's going to stick to whipped cream.
0: Oh, God. Yeah.
2: And when weeding, the best way to make sure you're removing a weed and not a valuable plant is to pull on it. If it comes out of the ground easily, it is a valuable plant.
0: Okay.
2: And life expectancy would grow by leaps and bounds if green vegetables smelled as good as bacon.
0: I remember a poster on the wall of Dos Oki's barbecue restaurant that used to be on Washington Street down near the Boat Haven. Larry Dennison and actually Ron McElroy from KPTZ these days. It said what? It said, vegetables are what food eats.
2: Well, I've got one more quick one to end my stint here. A perfect summer day is when the sun is shining, the breeze is blowing, the birds are singing, and the lawnmower is broken.
0: Yes. Yeah, well, I've for many, many,
2: You
0: many,
2: don't have a
0: many,
2: lot.
0: many, many, many years, probably even to you, suggested we have many festivals as the year goes on. And the festival that I support the most is when the lawn has dried out enough, has become unneeding of mowing. And I think that's something to celebrate every bit as much as any of the solstices and equinoxes.
2: There you go. Except
0: Yeah.
2: I use the grass clippings for compost, so I need a few of them.
0: Well, yeah, I know where you can find some. I'll lay them. Just come and bring your garden rake, and we'll be able to fix you up.
2: Okay.
0: Thank you, and I'll see you next week. I'll lay them, our
2: Okay.
0: many faceted laureate.
2: Good night, everybody.
0: Good night to I'll lay them, and good evening and good night, or whatever, to Tina Lear. Hello there, Tina. And you are muted, so fix that, please.
3: All done. Hi.
0: Well done.
3: I'm so glad to be here, Phil. How are you?
0: Well, I know I'm people ask me that, and I guess you could judge as well as I. You've been listening for a while. I was talking to Michael Carroll. I'm not going to repeat myself, but I've been, maybe it was off the air, maybe it was on the air. I've been engaging in trying to resurrect the body that I've been living with for all these years,
3: I
0: and
3: see.
0: it needs resurrection. And though I don't think I can anticipate, the dream come true of 21 again, I notice progress. You have been moving, and I think that, yes,
3: God.
0: indeed.
3: It's been they tell you. They tell you that moving is one of the four huge, there's death and divorce and moving and something else. I don't know what it is. But oh my God, this time I've moved before several times. This time has knocked me off my pins, really. It's amazing. And yet I am so happy. I wish your viewers could see
0: Well, I love it.
3: behind.
0: I love, unless you have created a scene behind you with the magic of your
3: No.
0: computer, it's glorious.
3: That's our front yard and that's our view to the street. It's just so beautiful where we are. And we only moved 10 minutes away, thank God. But yeah.
0: So, did you buy a new home?
3: We bought a new home. We did indeed.
0: And it's yours forever.
3: And it's ours forever. And if anybody's looking for a lovely home in Freeland, Washington on Whidbey Island, there's one for sale.
0: And I bet I know who the seller is.
3: Yes,
0: Why
3: indeed.
0: did you opt to move?
3: We just it was one of those things where we had made the previous purchase in great haste, and it turned out to be a mistake. Just it didn't feel right. And this one has felt right from the get-go. It's been wonderful.
0: I like what you're saying, and I'm happy for you.
3: Yeah,
0: And
3: thank
0: now
3: you.
0: I'm going to turn the microphone over to you. We have but one song to play. I think you know that the other one you sent, I was not able to get it up on my computer.
3: It didn't work. I actually sent you a Reverb Nation link. So if you want to play it anyway and jump on the edge at the end, that would be one way to go. I sent another email
0: When did you send it?
3: just 5 minutes ago.
0: Okay, did you send it to cats or to In
3: I
0: the Woods?
3: did.
0: All right, well, I may be able to bring it up. So we'll see while you're
3: Okay.
0: doing your whatever you're doing, I will see what I can find. And
3: And let me, this is a song. This is Ashes, right? Ashes, Sifting Through the
0: I
3: Ashes.
0: have Sifting Through the Ashes right in front of me. Yes, I can play that one.
3: That's awesome. That one was written at a songwriting workshop in Northern California near Santa Cruz. And there was this wonderful man named Nelson Anderson. Andrews. Oh my God. I say his name at the beginning, so trust that one. And we just worked together on this song, and I did the music, and he and I both did the words. And it's a song that I've always really loved. It is first about one character, then about another character. They're not related, and then about us all. So there it is.
4: Sifting Through the Ashes by Tina Lear and Nels Andrews, written January 19th, 2011.

0: And that is the voice of Tina Lear, who is with me from her new home in Freeland on Whidbey Island, with a big smile on her face and bulging muscles from all the boxes she's had to move.
1: Yes, indeed. Yes, I am stronger. My God, it's amazing. You lift enough big, heavy boxes over and over and over, you're going to get stronger.
0: So what are you going to do to keep up those muscles if you're not going to move again forevermore?
1: I will never have these muscles again. I did overhear you talking about cold plunges and swimming. And swimming is one of my deep, deep, deep loves. And I love swimming in natural water. And I have a wetsuit that I will put into play because I am one of those crazy people. I used to, I wouldn't be able to do this now, but I used to greet the new year, January 1, by jumping in the water here by Double Bluff.
0: Well, I can only say that I admire you. And as you heard Al Latham and I say to each other, it is not for us.
1: That's okay. It's not for everybody, for sure.
0: And I'm not able to... getting Gmail and so many online various establishments have made it so difficult to access them with pass keys and smoke signals and other forms of nonsense. And that's just going to get in my way. So in future, it really benefits me to have all of the music from you by Saturday morning reasonably early. And certainly not by the time I've already left home for the station.
1: Yeah, you know, this was a very, very unusual case.
0: Because you've been moving. We understand.
1: I just completely, my head was not in place.
0: Well, because I
1: thought it was Thursday today, all day. So
0: I will honestly tell you that I had not heard from you in a few days. And I had, because I'm sort of one of those guys, worried a little bit about you. But you look great, and you're doing great, and we don't have one song, but you have poetry.
1: I do. Can you tell me what happens when I do this?
0: We have dead air.
1: We have dead air. Okay.
0: Yeah, I heard nothing.
1: All right. That's good to know. So I want to read from my book, which is called Partial Views. And this is a poem called Crisis Colors. It was Mother's Day last week. And that's why I wanted so much to play that other song. And it's not going to happen, but maybe next time. It was a song I wrote for my daughter. And this is one about a situation with my son when he was very small. He was only a year and a half old. The deep, dirty red of an Italian farmhouse. The crackling whisper gold from the fireplace, the electric TV blue jumping around competing. The milky green that crept up my one-year-old's face just before he turned gray and went into convulsions. My friend drove us to the hospital. The nauseating green of emergency room walls, the unholy flickering of fluorescent tubes. The doctors were on strike. The doctors were not going to help on purpose. The dead non-color of the halls as they blurred by, the white coat of an orderly who, in my primal desperation, I made into a doctor. His brown eyes bulging as I grabbed him by his shirt, dragged him to my son, and threatened him, his ancestors, and anyone in his future bloodline with slow death if he didn't materialize a real doctor immediately. There was only one working that night, and she was delivering a baby. We waited, I don't know how long. Finally, she arrived, pissed off and exhausted. My tiny boy had regained consciousness, but just barely. She handled him like a piece of mail you had to open just in case it wasn't junk. He barely made the cut. She gave him a shot of phenobarbital and told me that I'd have to give him this same shot every day for the rest of his life. Also, he would be staying the night, but not me. She said I had to leave. The soft brown corduroy of his little jacket and his arms going into the sleeves. The gray-green streaked linoleum as my feet carried us away. The doctor's parting gift, a curse. If he dies, it's on your head. The beige leather dashboard of my friend's Fiat. The terracotta tiles in our entranceway. The fire engine red matchbox car in his hands. My son, still alive in his Spider-Man jammies. The angel wings nightlight. My friend's warm green coat going reluctantly out the front door. Hugs for the night. The blue and white Florentine backsplash at our kitchen sink. The soft white stucco walls and the deep, dark coffee of the many cups I drank that night, lest I fall asleep watching him sleep.
0: I have nothing to say to that. That's no, I won't even try.
1: Yeah, no, that was an event that actually took place. I didn't know doctors could ever just go on strike, and they did.
0: Who,
1: And
0: where were you?
1: I was in Italy. And my son ended up, he did have, what do you call it? It's epilepsy that can come on for children, but then they can grow out of it. And my husband and I flew him to Denver to the Children's Hospital there, and there was a wonderful neurologist who said, "Yep, he's just watch him. He does not need to be on phenobarb at all. Watch him carefully because he wasn't having seizures after that one."
0: So, Tina, in 2026, tell me about your son.
1: He is living in New York. He's an artist. And his name is Luke Jackson, and he's just fabulous. He's a wonderful artist, and he makes his living as a bartender at the Polo Lounge, at Ralph Lauren's Polo Lounge. He has owned a restaurant in New York City. He's been all over the place. He knows everybody there is to know there, and is very loved. So
0: And no more phenobarbital.
1: no more anything. He's fine.
0: Okay, what you have for us for the rest of our time together?
1: Wonderful. So I found some very old, not old, but some poems that were way in the background of my life. I haven't seen these in years, so I thought I would share them.
0: And I welcome that.
1: This one is called Motherhood and Messes. My back aches. Motherhood is an endless succession of messes. There are, of course, the three P's, pee, poop, and puke, but there is also my son's experiment, finger painting with cream of wheat, and there is the initiation, save for mothers alone, the long silence when you suddenly really realize it's been quiet for way too long. That mess is a conversation piece for years. My son's climbing up onto his first year. He's in his car seat, drawing pictures with his finger on the window, smearing it with snot and saliva. Another mess. We're almost home, and he points to the McAllister's German Shepherd and says, "Doggy." His first non-mommy, non-daddy word. Oh, yes, my sweetie. The day wrapping its arms around us lifts us out of mess and my doll and shows us the disorienting beauty of new buds on the trees, new ways home. We went by way of Julio's and had a piece of cake to celebrate, and one new word for my baby boy. And, oh, where did it go? Just one more. I carefully Plan these things. There we go. Last dance was a prompt at a poetry circle, and they just said, "Here's the prompt. Do with it what you will." And this is what I did with it. When was the last time I danced? In my song Classified Ads, I sing, "I love to go dancing. Oh, please take me dancing." No one ever took it the way I meant it. In 1984, I went crazy for around 6 months. Really. I lived in Tuscany near the Mediterranean, and I went to discos almost every night and flirted with everyone, and sometimes more. My husband was busy traveling the world. He didn't care. That's not the dancing I yearn for. That dancing is kind of predatory, even though no one touches anyone. Each dancer is involved in their own world, moving to the music, or sometimes eyes catch and dark, seductive looks are exchanged. And then those two leave, and they're not dancing anymore, if they ever even were. I was probably born around 30 years too late. I want someone to take me in their arms and waltz with me, or maybe give me some much more muted version of Fred Astaire, something with some skill and tenderness, choreographed, but still my body is very close to their body, and all that question and answer heat is going on right under everyone's nose. With our clothes on. It's from a bygone era, and I'll probably never experience it again. Again? When did I ever experience it? Third grade cotillion? That painful training period where I prayed every time not to get paired with Lee Raymond. And that always happened because everyone had a dance with everyone, so no one ever felt left out. Or decades later at the Buffalo Bill Historical Center, Patrons Ball in Cody, Wyoming. Peter Duchin and his band would come, but none of those patrons knew really how to dance. So when was the last time? Never really, I guess, except in my mind. The world is an interesting place. The world of the mind and what we remember and what we wish for. Anyway.
0: Waiting for me to say something?
1: Yes, if you wish.
0: only if he wants me to. I cannot
1: Oh.
0: tell.
1: I know that we were just in Port Townsend, and that's where you are right now, right?
0: I'm at Fort Worden in Port Townsend. Indeed, that is the case.
1: Yes. And we visited Port Townsend a couple of weekends ago, and we had the most magical time. This is just kind of a plug for Port Townsend because I just want to tell the story of our magical day. We were there to see Lucy Kaplansky, a singer-songwriter that we've both loved for a long time. And she was playing at Fort Worden at the Sh Dream Shadow Studios.
0: Rain.
1: Am I saying it right?
0: Nope.
1: And
0: Rain shadow.
1: Rain Shadow, Rain Shadow. And we had to arrive quite early. With the ferry system, we had to go at 1 o'clock, and the show wasn't until 7:30 or whatever. So we had a lot of time to spend, and we walked around. And the life just gave us two rich gifts. The first one was we were walking in the neighborhood in Port Townsend, right in the main town. And we walked by this, it was a residence, but it was the most magical yard. There were plantings that I would have paid good money to just go in and walk around in. was really amazing, amazing. And we toyed with the idea of trespassing for a bit. And then we walked down to the main street, and there was a jazz group playing. And we didn't, it, the timing was such that we couldn't go and see who it was, but we were able to walk by and let that music wash over us. And I got to tell you, Phil, that day felt magical. I think when you really pay attention to what's going on and see the sweet things that are happening as a real gift, like somebody up there just wrapped it and said, "Here, this is for you today." That's how we felt. And it was just, I don't know, it opened my heart, and I was very, very happy to live near such a wonderful town. I think you guys have that fantastic typewriter shop. Am I right?
0: Yes, in
1: There
0: fact,
1: is a.
0: now that I think about it, you are right indeed. I know where it is.
1: On Main Street, there is a store that sells every kind of typewriter, and I got to revisit an old IBM Selectric that I have so many memories about. And it was all I could do not to buy a typewriter, because really, I need a typewriter in my life. That is a joke. Anyway, I love Port Townsend.
0: If you need a
1: Everyone should
0: typewriter,
1: go.
0: you need correct type and white out.
1: Yes. I became so adept at the use of both those things.
0: So, Tina, have you a poem to close with tonight?
1: I do have a
0: Because our
1: poem
0: closing
1: to
0: time is
1: close
0: coming
1: with.
0: soon.
1: Yes, indeed. So the poem I'm going to close with is this one. Facelift. And this is from the book as well, from Partial Views. Pull taut the slack skin of my wisdom. Wipe out all evidence of the struggles that softened me into a better person, and you erase decades of labor that birthed the storm-worthy ship I've become. You want me to look like a rookie again? Why would I do that? Why in hell would I want to look like I know less than I know? I don't want October maples to moonwalk back into March. I don't want to miss this glittering glamour. Sun-drenched diamonds evaporating in the air, nature running naked, baring her bright red gold breast, pole dancing on a million trees. Leaves die. They grow bright first, then brown, then fall off. But when you first see that back-to-school brilliance blushing on the branches, are you really thinking, "You poor thing, try this and you can be green again"? Hell no! So remember that when you see my face, I am the bright red tree down the street from me. My hair thins, relaxes into its gray, as her cherry leaves bristle in the wind for the kids walking by. My body softens, growing thicker in the middle, as her leaves play with amber and mandarin. Lines deepen into the map of my face as she swims in saffron, flaunting, flirting. I am older now. I am dying. We are all dying. But my eyes have someone living inside them now. I am beautiful. I am whole. I don't want to be green again. I offer you my papaya, fire, mango, leaves. I give you my matchlight flame, my cinnamon leaves, my blood, my nutmeg, my sunflower leaves, my fireworks leaves. Let your jaw go slack in the face of this wonder. In the wonder of this face. Thank you, Phil.
0: Thank you, Tina. You're aging gracefully and gorgeously.
1: Thank you so much. And thank you to everyone who tunes in to this wonderful show.
0: Tina Lear is her name. She can be found on Substack, Tina L. Tina, T-I-N-A, and the last name is L-E-A-R. On Substack, she has books available of her poetry. I would imagine the usual sources, but you could write to me
1: Yes.
0: at Katz, C-A-T-S, at kptz.org, and I will help you find Tina and her books. And with that, I'm going to say goodbye to Tina.
1: Thank you, Phil. Have a wonderful day.
0: You too. And then I am going to play this for KPTZ.
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0: And the May 24th is a Sunday. That is next Sunday. 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Now, my guest in the studio is Amy Denio. Hello, Amy.
4: Good evening, Phil. How are you?
0: Everybody always asks me that. I think that I'm never any better than I am when I'm here doing what I'm doing.
4: You look very happy, and I'm super pleased to see you again. Thanks for having me on board.
0: It's been a long while, but yeah, but you get around so much.
4: I do get around.
0: I have an introduction to read that I took off your. No, actually, I took from here and there and everywhere.
4: Okay.
0: So it'll take me maybe about 1 minute.
4: Okay,
0: and,
4: that's fine.
0: And most of it will be true. Amy Denio was raised in
4: Bloomfield.
0: Bloomfields. I've not seen that before. Hills in Michigan. She became an autodidactic musician at age 12, quitting piano and starting guitar. She graduated in 1984 with a BA in music composition and improvisation from Hampshire College. She's self-taught on voice, guitar, electric bass, drums, saxophone, clarinet, accordion, and various world instruments she could tell us about in a little while. She was sponsored by Jazz India to live in Bombay and study Thumri, Northern Indian vocal technique, from a person whose name is very long and hard to say, and that was in 1997. Since 1988, she's performed at festivals in India, Japan, Hong Kong, Taipei, Taiwan, Brazil, Argentina, and it goes on and on. In 2007, she was commissioned by the Dream Community in Taipei to arrange, record, and produce Taiwanese Aboriginal and popular music with Samba Rhythms from Brazil. We're going to ask Amy about some of her projects,
4: yes,
0: because they are so extraordinary. In 2015, she was inducted into the Seattle Jazz Hall of Fame. We know that We know that Amy has been at this a long while, composed and recorded 600-plus songs.
4: Mm-hmm.
0: Yeah, 600-plus songs, solo and with artists all over the world. And I have not read everything that I wrote just to read, because it seemed like it was just taking too long. So I can send anybody listening a link to a page on jazz.com. You want to read more and more and more about Amy's amazing long career. Okay, that's you.
4: That's wonderful. Thank you. That's fairly true, most of that. That's great. You might also go to amydenio.me if you want to get some links to music or find out some of the names of the projects and get a little idea of what's going on these days.
0: Yeah, and actually what has gone on recently was a trip to Eastern Europe. And we'll talk about that, and Culture Shock, which is one of your projects. But that guitar that you have in your lap, like a cat might be in your lap,
4: yes,
0: it looks really ready to play, and you look ready to play it.
4: I am ready to play it. I thought I'd share a song with you that I came up with some years ago. I wrote it for David Dorfman Dance, who commissioned me to write music for his dance company to be performed at the Brooklyn Academy of Music Next Wave series. So I had a full band at that time, and in this case, it'll be solo. And the name of the song is 7,500 Kisses, which is hardly enough, don't you think? Anyway.

0: we can smooch about that. Could you reach over and turn up the level of your amplifier? I think I'm getting more ambient sound from your guitar than the amplifier, though. I'm not quite sure about that.
1: Yeah. All right. I'll be glad to. Let's hear it. Mm-hmm.
0: I think that is better.
1: Okay. There we go.
0: Yeah.
1: I was playing fairly quietly, too, but all right. Yes.
0: Now you're back on mic, and so...
1: Hello, now I'm back on mic.
0: And play the guitar just a little bit again.
1: No, so... How's that?
0: I like that better. How does it sound to you?
1: Seems fine. Yeah,
0: great.
1: Thank you.
0: So we're going to have live music, singing with your electric guitar. So many instruments you could have brought.
1: It's
0: and
1: true.
0: And I'm happy with the guitar, of course, but it's amazing how many you play, and each and every one... Do you play the piano anymore?
1: I do, yeah. I've been playing a lot more piano and composing with it lately. I'm working on a film soundtrack, feature film soundtrack, and because I'm teaching piano quite a lot, I'm really enjoying my return to the piano, which I quit in disdain at age 12 because, of course, at that age, I didn't want anyone telling me what to do with music because I already knew music would be my
0: and that
1: beacon.
0: Is the only instrument that you had lessons to play.
1: That's correct.
0: Uh-huh. Tell me about the process that you, if you have a process, you pick up a new instrument, what do you do next?
1: Well, you try to figure out how to make it make sound. for me, because my spirit is always that of an improviser, so there's really no right or wrong. There's just a question of exploration. So, for example, with guitar, I remember my sister had left the guitar home when she had left the house and gone on to live elsewhere, and I strummed the strings and they were completely out of tune, but that didn't matter to me. You know, the thing hadn't been touched in years, and I thought, oh, guitar, it's like a harp, but it's got a body. Like it just, so I just began to explore, and gradually I learned how to tune the thing so it sounded a little better. And then I learned some chords, but they were really boring. So I thought, what if I do this position of this chord on the guitar in the wrong place? And I came up with these beautiful chords, whatever, you know. Like, that is just, that's E major in the wrong place. Like, how, it's beautiful, you know. Of course, there are some mistakes to, like, maybe that's not quite as beautiful. But anyway, so, yeah, basically just explore and... with wind instruments, it's a big question of playing long tones, learning about how to breathe, reminding yourself how to breathe. And the longer you can play a tone and actually control it, the better off you're going to be in the long run.
0: It must happen to you now and again that someone will come to you and say, Amy, you're really playing that trombone wonderfully, but there's something that if I were to tell you, you would probably like to know it. How do you respond?
1: Well, I love to get feedback because sometimes you don't really, you can't hear as well what you're doing as the way other people do hear it. So, I'm always open to advice and often humbled, realizing, oh, that's very interesting.
0: I'm kind of a musician. I play the guitar. I can't claim for much expertise, but I do, and I've played for a very long while. And, yeah, we learn a lot from each other.
1: Mm-hmm. No, that's, I love to say it, really, the people with whom I collaborate are my teachers. So even though I might be an autodidact or whatever, I learn from the radio. That was actually my biggest teacher in high school, was listening to the radio and learning all the songs possible that I could and realizing, oh, they changed the tuning of that guitar. Like, you can't get that chord in the normal way. What are they doing? And so, like, oh, the E goes... Interesting, if that's a drop D, wow, like all these new worlds. So I had wonderful free ear training for 6 years of high school.
0: So this ability to learn on your own without instruction, I would imagine, does not apply just to music.
1: No, I mean, really, it applies to language, I have to say. I love that each language that I come across has its own kind of cadences, its own melodic thing going on. Also, the way people, when they, different languages reflect different perspectives of the world. Like, I don't know, if you're in English, you might say, speaking English, you say, well, he's making a mountain out of a molehill. But in Italian, you know, what they say is, he would drown if he was in a glass of water, you know. So it's just wonderful to start to learn other languages and see how other people see the world. But I did have a revelation. This is my book. I'm writing a book of travel stories, actually, because I've really been touring for about 40 years and come across some pretty absurd situations. And an early realization when I was entering Serbia in 1990 and I didn't have a visa. I didn't even know you're supposed to have a visa. And they took me off the train and brought me to the station. What the first word they said was problem. I'm like, that's so interesting. Problem is a language that you hear in all the Romance languages. And look, it's in Slavic too. Like, problem is one of the few words that probably exists in every single language in the world. That's hilarious. And luckily, I got the visa and it wasn't too much of a problem. But anyway. Oh.

that would really cause the blues. And she said, you should write a song about that. I said, okay, I'll do that. So Birth and Share Blues was the title track of my first solo CD. Came out on the Knitting Factory, like I said. And the song itself was in the top 10 over in Seattle on KCMU at the time. And then, weirdly, they changed their programming. Not weirdly, but very, very much on purposely. They changed their programming a few months later. And all my music got blacklisted. It was really weird to go from the top 10 to being like likened to John Coltrane, which actually was not that much of a problem for me. And eventually things worked out. But anyway, so long story short, here is Birthing Chair Blues.

0: And my guest this evening on Cats and Our Laps is Amy Denial. I believe I heard Italian.
1: That was Spanish, my version of Spanish.
0: Okay. What did you say in English?
1: I said, love me as I love you, kiss me as I kiss you. And then your eyes, your luminous eyes are absolutely beautiful. Let's see, tus ojos luminosos. Yeah, that's about, it's a love song.
0: Is that your song?
1: Yes.
0: Wow.
1: Yeah.
0: Two songs about kissing.
1: Yes, well, you know.
0: I do.
1: 'Tis the season of springtime.
0: And also what I would call mouth music.
1: Yes. Mouth music. Thank you.
0: I don't, there's other terms, I'm sure, but yeah. Why?
1: Tell me what you mean by mouth music.
0: Well, it sounded to me like there was vocalese without words.
1: Yes, that's true. I like to do that. Well, why? Because sometimes words get in the way, and I feel that you can be very expressive with your voice and impart meaning without the limitation of language. And I get that a lot. Like, people come up to me and they say, that was an incredible song, and I heard it. And it, really what it is like a Rorschach test, you know, and people come up and they interpret my non-verbal language or my non-language verbs, verbalizations, as literal meaning. And it's so great because every person hears something different. So that's the beauty of scatting, you know.
0: I was thinking, yeah, scat singing for sure.
1: Yeah.
0: And the first instrument is the human voice. And,
1: yeah.
0: And we have it with the electric guitar today.
1: Yes.
0: And when you came here to Cats and Our Laps, it was really early in the show. It was not long after the worst of COVID was behind us.
1: Mm-hmm.
0: And that was in the other studio, in fact, too.
1: Yes.
0: And I just was getting to know, somehow I got to, I guess I must have gotten an email from you, maybe, or from someone, and introduced me to you, and I had not known of you before.
1: Mm-hmm.
0: It's a story I could tell another time, but the, what am I trying to tell you? So now you're in the new studio, but also, that's what it is, in the interim between there and then and now, you moved too.
1: Yes, I live in Hansville, Washington now.
0: And what has living in the country done for your music, if it's done anything at all?
1: Well, it's inspired me quite a lot. I have to say, it's absolutely beautiful. We live right on the Hansville Greenway, my partner and I. And I have to say, on the one hand, I'm not as active in the music scene in Seattle, so it's a little harder to get gigs. Plus, the commute is a little bit bestial, but I do go over there. I teach quite a lot now, sometimes online or sometimes in person. At the same time, I'm getting more commissions to compose. And what better place than Hansville to compose music of all kinds? So I'm excited about that.
0: See, you miss the city somewhat, but you do have so much to do now.
1: It's true. Yep. It's a combination. Right now, I've been working on this book, this darn book, for a long time. Thanks to an Italian colleague who said, Amy, you speak the most charming dialect of Italian, and which means that my Italian is not at all perfect, but, you know, it's understandable, and I use words that people wouldn't normally use. And he said, I would love, and you must have so many stories about traveling. Would you please jot down some of those stories in your charming dialect? Well, that was 10 years ago. But I'm nearly done. I've been working on this darn thing in all my free time for years, but it turns out I'm not really a gifted writer at all. But luckily, I have a very gifted editor named Jane Mabry Smith, and she's been coaxing me along and teaching me how to write and how to tell a story and to you know, show and not tell. And so I'm excited about all this. So that's been my major obsession. I'm almost done. I'm really literally, hopefully, on the last draft right now of dozens and dozens of drafts. It's exciting, though. Also, that what's really nice now that I'm home from tour is that I'll have time to finish this feature film soundtrack. It's a documentary produced by, being worked on by Elliot Graney Salk. And it's concerning three different people that went through the penal system and at the Purdy Correctional Center for Women in Gig Harbor, and it's documenting their lives over the last 15, almost 20 years. And they're amazing stories, and they're incredible people. So that's really it's been so much fun to be able to compose for this piece.
0: And how will we be able to see this film?
1: Well, it's been supported and by the Seattle International Film Festival. So it's not going to be this year. Obviously, it's a little late for that, but it will be coming out. It'll be screened next year at the Seattle International Film Festival, and we're pretty optimistic. It's really coming together nicely. I just got a new rough cut today, and it's really starting to take beautiful shape. So we're hoping that it'll show it, you know, at all kinds of different places. We really want it to be available and accessible because it's a very important story about the whole penal system in America, the prison industrial complex, and class consciousness, education. There's so many elements in this book, in this film rather, that are really relevant to help us ask questions of how can we make this society better. So,
0: and there is a film festival in Port Townsend, so perhaps it may show in the Port Townsend Film Festival, obviously not this year, maybe next.
1: Yes.
0: So tell me about the music the music you composed for this film about three women in a women's prison. What instruments, for example?
1: Well, they're luckily not too much in prison. It's mainly of their lives outside of prison.
0: Okay.
1: And the music is, well, we're moving around. Like at first I was assigning specific instruments to each of the characters. And I'm still kind of leaning towards that, accordion and saxophone and then piano actually, is turning out to be a major instrument, but also something that I may have mentioned this on your show years ago, but, one way that I compose is that I'll come up with a phrase, or let's say a title of something, and it could be like the name of the character, or it could be whatever the situation of that scene. I'll write it down, and I have a musical alphabet in which I've written down the alphabet, and I've assigned notes to each letter in the alphabet, and so I'll write down the title, and then I'll decipher it with my musical alphabet, and I will just go ahead and try to figure out, is that a melody? Are those chord changes? Can I use this at all? And time again, it turns into the most really interesting note row. And so my challenge as a composer is, how can I make this beautiful? You know, so it's not following traditional harmony, you know, harmonic rules at all. It's following the rule of kismet, of fate.
0: So this musical alphabet you're talking about, this is your invention?
1: Yeah. I just came up with it. There's a really wonderful concept. It's informal, but there's the Immersion Composition Society is a loose amalgamation of friends that started in California, and they said, hey, let's set aside one day and all of us set aside that day and all of us try to write as many songs as humanly possible in the course of one day. And then we'll meet at the end of the day and we'll share what we've come up with, our trials and tribulations and everything. And so that idea has spread. And so there are lodges, so to speak, of this Immersion Composition Society all over the world, really. I think there's a few in London, you know, they're spread across the U.S. There are a few in Seattle. And so I gradually joined that. And the first time my first attempt was just painful. You know, like, how do you just sit there and try to write when the muse is not actually at your doorstep? And but I did my best, and I was pretty proud of the stuff I came up with. But then I had 9 pieces, but it turned out that the 6 accordion songs sounded almost identical. You know, it was, okay, that's more of a suite, so okay, that's really like 4 songs. But still, and then Marchette Duat, who is a wonderful accordion player and multi-instrumentalist. We play an accordion quartet together called Hell's Bellows, but I digress. Anyway, she came that day with the second half of the military alphabet. She had 13 songs. And so I was like, wait a second. She had a plan. She had the sort of like a way. She's like, it was N through Z. And she's, you know, she at the end of the day, she's like, I hate zebra. But she had written a song about zebra, you know. She'd written a song based on all the words that signify each of the letters of in the military alphabet. So that's what inspired my alphabet. So the next time I wrote down the alphabet, I was like, what can I do with this? Like, oh, I can assign notes. So I say, okay, A through G is going to be those notes, and then H through N is going to be A through G again, just because. And then I'll do all the sharps, and then I'll do all the flats, and it leaves Y, Z, and so that's A, B. So I've tried other alphabets, but this one really works. It works in German. It works in French. It's crazy. So it works in English.
0: Yeah, I'm thinking, though, it's going to be a gross overstatement that there is perhaps a popular mainstream in music, and it's a broad stream, perhaps, but that is not where you have put yourself. You have put yourself on a remarkable array of side streams and back eddies.
1: Yes.
0: And you're talking about some of them. And if people go to your website, as you say, or to the internet generally and read about you, I only touched upon some of those back eddies and side streams. It's remarkable what people can find. But did you ever wish to be in the mainstream where the big bucks fall?
1: Well, I guess one part of the answer would be when I did study with Dhanashri Pandit Rai the name of the genre is Tumri in India, and this is a kind of a improvisational style of music quite similar to Kavali, if you know Nusrat Fateh Ali Khan. Anyway, I digress. When I was there, I would to pay for room and board, I sang in the lounge, and with George and the Soft Rock Revolution, right? And so 5 nights a week, 2 sets a night for 7 weeks. And I didn't really have the clothes, and I didn't really know many of the songs. And so it was really quite of a challenge. But what I wanted to say was that I also met some of the very richest people in the world at this 5-star hotel pretty regularly. And almost, I didn't really meet one of them that was at all happy. It was really interesting. So for me, my observation, coming from a fairly simple family, my dad was a school teacher kind of thing, and my mother was a jazz bassist. Money adds weight, and I'm not sure it adds that much joy. And I'm all about the joy and about the, inspiration. So and one more thing I just want to add about improvisation is that there have been studies showing that, sure enough, there's when you play music, the musical part of your brain lights up. Like, they've really mapped out the brain pretty well with the MRI imaging and all that. But I saw the evidence that when you improvise, your entire brain lights up. So we're always bemoaning the fact that, oh, it's too bad we use like 10% of our brain power. Just us, really too bad. Well, try improvising, because you're going to be fine. So I always feel better when I improvise, and I don't care anymore what people think, and I don't, so obviously I'm not going to be rich anytime soon, but that's not my motivation for being here.
0: And you live in Hansville.
1: Yeah.
0: And you have many instruments.
1: Yeah.
0: And you have a good time. And by the way, you do come to Finn River now and again with Choreo Aereo.
1: Yes.
0: Is that soon into the future?
1: Not that I know of right now. Yeah. I'm taking a little break right now, because I just finished 37 concerts overseas over the last couple of months, and I'm tired.
0: And I would like to talk about that, but I'd like to hear a couple more songs.
1: Okay.
0: Between now and then.
1: All right. Well, I'm going to play a song that I wrote out of a phrase book, because I do love language. And the phrase book was Russian, and it was still lying around because I had actually gotten a grant. My first grant, pretty much, was to bring some Russian musicians to Seattle for the Goodwill Arts Festival. I don't know if you heard about that, but 1990, Ted Turner wanted to, he produced the Goodwill Games so that American and Russian athletes could actually compete again, because there had been this sort of a Cold War going on. Anyway, and then I got this letter from the mayor's office, the Seattle Arts Commission, saying, hey, you seem to be doing things. If you have any ideas to bring Russians to Seattle, why, just let us know, and we're accepting proposals right now. And I ended up meeting a guy who was associated with a Russian jazz label called Leo Records in London, and sure enough, he recommended a couple of groups that were actually willing to come to America. It was 1990, so it was just in the beginning of Glasnost and Perestroika and all that, and I got the grant, and I brought these guys to America, and it was amazing to actually You couldn't call Russia directly in those days. You had to go through the basement of the State Department. And then they had some kind of very irregular trunk line that worked sometimes. And so it took quite a few calls. But eventually the call went through and I could hear ring, ring. You know, I was like, oh, my God, I can't believe I'm calling Russia. It was really exciting because I don't believe in borders. And I was really just thrilled to be able to bring those guys. But anyway, I ended up with this phrase book. So the first song is called Da, and the subtitle is Где дамская парикмахерская, which is Where's the Beauty Salon? And it goes like this. Turn up the volume.

You get the idea. The second verse, the first verse is, I cannot find my wife. Please show me on the map. When will she be back? Give me a schedule. It's directly out of this phrase book. Berlitz. I should give Berlitz credit for the words, actually. But the second verse, I just realized today, I need an iron is part of the second verse. And I was like, oh, wait, the iron curtain. Oh, that's so great. I can't believe I did that. That's great. I was talking about the iron curtain. Anyway, yeah, so that's Da. And then I thought what I'd do is this song. This is a song that I came up with for the Immersion Composition Society just randomly. And it turned out to be the title track of one of my albums. It's called Prodigal Light. And here in the Northwest, when it comes November or so and the sun sinks at 3 and it's completely dark by 3:45, you kind of wonder if it's ever going to rise again. So that's that. And it was towards the end of the day of writing songs all day. I was like, where'd the sun go? Prodigal light. So here we go.

0: And Amy said, let there be light.
1: Let there be light.
0: And eventually there was. Spring came.
1: Yes, indeed.
0: With me is Amy Denio, who comes to us from Hansville these days, came to us from Seattle maybe four or five years ago. And you were traveling all around the world. No, not all, you have traveled all around the world, but recently you were on a tour in Eastern Europe.
1: Yes, two tours. First, I'm a founding member of the Tipton Saxophone Quartet, and we toured Europe in February and March to promote our newest album, Live in Portland. It's our 15th recording, and the tour went great. We had 15 concerts matching the 15th album, and it's an all-women saxophone quartet with drums. And after that, I came home for a couple of weeks and then headed out again with Culture Shock, Kultur Shock, K-U-L-T-U-R, Shock. It's an incredible Balkan metal punk folk band. And I've been playing, I represent the folk in the band. I sing and play a little bit of bouzouki, saxophone, clarinet, some electric guitar. And the lead singer's Gino Sertin-Yevjevic is one of the most amazing people I've ever met. We've become absolute kindred spirits. Dear, we're family. And he's an incredible singer from Sarajevo, Bosnia-Herzegovina. And so there's a guitarist from Bulgaria. And then it's a long story, but we also now have picked up another guitarist from Serbia. And there are people from all over the world. And we do music from the Balkan region, which is ex-Yugoslavia, and Turkey, and Bulgaria, and Greece, and that whole region.
0: So in these albums that you brought tonight, do you have one of Culture Shock?
1: Stupidly, I
0: did
1: don't.
0: Ah.
1: Yeah, I don't have. Sillily, we have a new album called House of Culture, and I don't even have a copy of the CD, sillily. It is on Bandcamp. If you go to kulturshock.com, bandcamp.com, you can hear our prodigious output. And we have another album coming out, the second one, the House of Culture that I just mentioned, that is out also on CD and LP. And then House of Shock, it's going to be kind of a double whammy. And House of Shock is being mixed right now, and the songs are sounding great. So that's going to be shortly coming out quite soon.
0: With respect to you and Bandcamp, that is how I have... In fact, I may very well have something from the group, but I didn't bring it because I didn't think I had to.
1: Yeah.
0: But at any rate, Bandcamp is where to find your music most readily, I believe.
1: That's correct. AmyDenio.bandcamp.com.
0: Tell me if I'm right about this, is I think I'm a regular subscriber.
1: Yes, I think you are. Thank you.
0: And that is how to do it. That's one way to do it. One can just simply buy individual albums, or one can... see what Amy comes up with next and comes in on Bandcamp.
1: Yeah, because if you do subscribe, then I think you get the whole kit and caboodle, and it's quite a lot of, maybe not all 600 songs, but you get quite a bit, and then anything new that I release, you automatically receive. So it's actually a pretty cost-effective way to get to know an artist.
0: And we don't need to talk too much about money, but does that pay for you to do that?
1: It does. I mean, it's better. I love Bandcamp because you create a community there and you learn about other artists through your fans and through, it really is geared to create a network, a support network. So I think it's great.
0: And so your music, certainly Tipton's is there.
1: Yes.
0: Culture Shock is there.
1: Yes.
0: And music dating back to maybe not quite your first piano lesson, but close to that.
1: Close to that. Yeah. Yeah, actually, I just came across a cassette that I recorded when I was 16. So I need to master it and put it out because it's hilarious.
0: That would be fun to hear.
1: Yeah.
0: And something else to say about you is you do, if not all of your own engineering, you do most of it.
1: I do. Uh-huh.
0: And so you had to move your studio.
1: I did. But, the studio it wasn't that that much to move. It's more the instruments that were a pain to move. That the six accordions, you know, accordions are a problem. When you get one, you're like, well, look at that one. That one's really neat. It has different aspects. I'm like, oh, and what about that other one? And so I just got rid of a couple because I realized I had so many.
0: So if you were put in a position of having to choose, who knows, you had to move to some faraway place and you could take one instrument with you. Perhaps it's another planet.
1: Right.
0: That would be a good thing to do.
1: Ooh.
0: One instrument to take with you. What would you take?
1: Probably my sax. I would bring my voice for sure. So that, I mean, that I would travel super light. If it was going to be some other planet, I would just bring my voice. But otherwise, I would bring my, I love my saxophone. I've been playing for over 40 years and that was right when I discovered, I had no idea that people could improvise. I always thought something was wrong with me. And then I met this guy in Colorado Springs who just played free. He's like, you can do what? You mean that's okay to do that? I had no idea. My parents played jazz. I just thought, well, you improvise over the solos, over the chord changes. So I always thought there had to be structure, and I was always rebelling against that. And then when I discovered there was free music, was exactly the time when I started renting a saxophone. And so the saxophone and improvisation just go hand in hand. I'm playing at Folklife, actually, solo sax a little bit for a Jack Straw poetry music afternoon. I think it's Sunday afternoon from 1:45 until 3 or something on Memorial Day weekend, Sunday in the Eve Alvesford in the Seattle Children's Theater. So I'll play some sax.
0: I'm surprised we never encountered each other at Folklife.
1: Yeah.
0: I was quite involved with Folklife from about 1972 to about 1985.
1: Wow.
0: And had moved out here to Chimicum, actually, in 1981. So I severed most connections, not on purpose. They just kind of withered and went away, and Folklife was one of them. But I could have encountered you in those days and didn't.
1: Well, I moved to Seattle in 85, so I would have arrived just after you left.
0: We missed you.
1: Yeah.
0: Well, now here you are, Amy Denial.
1: Yeah.
0: I'm looking at my clock. We have something in the CD player that you want me to play.
1: Yes, yeah. But I was thinking, actually, if you could choose song number 6, that would be really great. And I wrote this in honor of a really amazing, brilliant Renaissance lady who is a poet and also a graphic novelist and a grant writer, and she helped found the Seattle Wooden Boat Center, and she had done so many things, and unfortunately she passed away way too young. Her name's Noelle Franklin, and this song came to me when I was she's Shoshone and I think Cherokee partially. And I took her spirit for a walk in Seahurst Park over in Seattle, and this melody came to me. And so I decided to create a song. But at that time, I was a vice president of the Seattle Composers Alliance, and we had this creative constellation concept where composers would actually collaborate with each other. Usually composers are cranky loners, right? But in this case, I reached out to an absolutely fabulous composer named Steve Kirk, who lives in Squim, and also the president of the SCA at the time, Tara Forth, who's a film composer, to maybe collaborate on my little song that I came up with in the woods. And this is the result, and it's just beautiful. And I've been thinking a lot about Noelle lately, so that would be really great. It would be an honor if you would play that.
0: So we will play that. It will be the last that we will play.
1: Perfect.
0: So I think we'll say goodbye now.
1: Okay.
0: I have somebody else waiting out in the lobby to come after you.
1: Oh, my gosh. Well, thank you so much.
0: Thank you so much. And
1: it's great
0: we'll get
1: to
0: together
1: see you,
0: again, since you're so close. If you manage to stay close and not go back on tour.
1: I'm going nowhere for a while.
0: We'll get you back maybe with another instrument.
1: Maybe
0: one of those 17 or whatever it is accordions.
1: Yeah, that sounds good.
0: Amy Denial, thank you very much.
1: Thank you, Phil.
0: I enjoy your company on the air a lot.
1: Likewise.
0: Okay. So let's listen to the song. What's the title of it, by the way?
1: It's called Crow Totem. That's Noelle's. She loved crows. And this crow, after she passed on, this crow, same crow, kept following me. And so anyway, if you look on Bandcamp, you'll see a picture of that crow that I really feel was carrying Noel's spirit. So. Okay.
0: Good to see you.
1: Yep. Take care.

0: And that was Amy DeNio, the song Crow Totem. And she picked that one from her CD. I don't think randomly exactly, but she could have picked one of several more. And I've played that on the show probably more than once. I guess I liked it when I heard it the first time and continued to play it. You are listening to KPTZ in Port Townsend. And, oh, I think I might have forgotten to say that at 8 o'clock. So I'll say it again. You are listening to, well, you know, KPTZ in Port Townsend. Go to the homepage. You will find Our Working Waterfront. 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Chris Bricker used to produce a wonderful music show, but he has gone on to public affairs and does that very well. And though I miss him on the air on Tuesday mornings, I appreciate what he does with Our Working Waterfront. 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In June, the historic fishing vessel Western Flyer will return to Port Townsend, where it underwent quite a restoration is an understatement, a reconstruction, a resurrection, really, by the Port Townsend Shipwrights Co-op. 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Indeed, we would very much appreciate your doing that. Hearts of Space is next at about 10 o'clock, about exactly 10 o'clock. I make it a point of pushing the button for Hearts of Space, and there they come at 10 o'clock. And we have a poem, our second poem of this evening, by our Cats in Our Laps poet laureate, Deborah Kate Hammond. If I get this out of the way, I can listen to Deb. And advice, good advice.
1: From Kelly Russell Agadon's new book, just out of Copper Canyon Press, called Accidental Devotions. This one is called Advice. It's the first poem in the book. If Emily Dickinson doesn't appear in your dreams, you're not really a poet, is what a friend told me. Every poet is a poet, the jasmine pressed. We were waiting for the bus because we loved to be driven like royalty. We were driven to be surrealist angels, to float like ink-stained birds through the pages of our days. Most days I longed to live in Paris, 1920s. Tuberculosis, she said. Don't leave your life for your imagination. There's a mourning dove circling back to us like a poem. This morning, someone sent me an email that read, Advice for New Poets. It was a sad to-do list. When in doubt, add plums to your poem. Never break a line on a bird's name. In the city, there's a gentleness in how the exhaust tries to poison you. Do you believe every person holds a sonnet inside them? The dove circled back. Emily pressed jasmine from her garden, sent it to darling Sue. Instead of death, you should write about desire. Fall in love with a friend. My stanzas, shadowbox, the advice of plums. The bus arrived late. She placed her hand in mine. All around us, feathers fluttering like unwritten lines.
0: We'll have one more poem read for us by Deborah Kate Hammond just a few moments before 10 o'clock and moving on to Dream Machine. With me is Al Bergstein. Al Bergstein is a friend from Well, I guess just from here, Al, I don't think we ever would have met had it not been for KPTZ.
2: Yeah.
0: A long time ago at this point. Well known because he produced a program of Shoro, another program which, by the way, was wonderful music I now miss because Al moved on just like Chris Bricker did to other things. What was the name of that show?
2: Oh, boy. That was is Music to Drink Coffee To.
0: That is exactly right, but I always drink tea instead. On Wednesday, you penned an op-ed piece in the Port Townsend Leader about the transfer of ownership of Protection Island from the nation, the United States, to the nation, Jamestown Sklallam Tribe. Mm-hmm. What's the reaction been? Have you had a reaction?
2: Not much yet. I've had a few people comment on it. And to be clear, this is a proposed transfer. There is nothing absolutely going on right now. Is this on? The mic on?
0: Yeah.
2: Oh, okay. I saw you playing around with the knobs there. I didn't know what
0: I
2: was happening.
0: You know, in my absence.
2: Any rate, it's really right now a proposal that the Jamestown have put forward to transfer, to put into what they'd like to see as I read their act, that they the draft of their act that they're asking for. And it's also a whole page of it is in the Peninsula Daily News today, a full page ad by them, is to basically
0: by them is Jamestown.
2: Jamestown, yeah, is to basically take the island and put it into a trust under the BIA, Bureau of Indian Affairs, for them for I believe it's a period of 5 years or so, and then after those 5 or 10 years, and after those years, it would be then transferred directly into and made part of their reservation. So they would essentially take total ownership of the island at that point from the United States government, and it would be taken out of the National Wildlife Refuge system at that point. And at this point, the thing that I think that is concerning to me is the fact that there's no real specificity about in their proposal about exactly what they would do with the island once they have ownership of it.
0: So, Al, could I back us up a little bit?
2: Oh,
0: we
2: sure.
0: have listeners all around the world.
2: Yes. Uh-huh.
0: And all around Washington. And even listeners right here in Jefferson County.
2: Sure.
0: Who may not know, one, where Protection Island is and what it's like. Can you describe it, locate it, and describe it?
2: Yeah. Protection Island is a small island that's just off of the coast here in the Strait of Juan de Fuca. It's sort of in front of the opening to Discovery Bay there, and the and that's why it was called Protection Island, named that by Vancouver when he came through on his ship and anchored in Discovery Bay there. He named it Protection Island. I'm sure the Native Americans had a name for it before that, but no one knows. At least they probably do have that on their tribal rolls somewhere. But at any rate, it ended up being called Protection Island, and it's a pretty barren place. And so up until, to move quickly into sort of the modern era, a woman named Zella Schultz back in the late 50s, early 60s, who was a birder here in Jefferson County, discovered that there was a very unique thing about Protection Island, and that was that it was a gigantic breeding nesting place for birds, and some of them very rare. For example, most people would not know, and I didn't know this at first, that Protection Island is the breeding place for about 70% or more of the gulls in Puget Sound. That's where gulls from all over Puget Sound come to breed. And also there's rare birds like rhinoceros auklets. There used to be tufted puffins. I understand there may still be a pair there, but there used to be much when I first moved here or first came to Protection Island in about 1980. There was still quite a bit of tufted puffins there, and most of them are gone now, and they live, most of them remaining ones are up in Alaska. Anyhow, the so Zella discovered this and eventually got a person involved named Eleanor Stops, who was also a birder who moved here. And the two of them worked all through the 70s on getting it named as a National Wildlife Refuge. They rallied thousands of people in Seattle with the Seattle Audubon Society, 5,000 people, members of that came to their to work on it. There was a woman named Lorna Smith, who is now named Lorna Smith, who was then named Lorna Campion. Lorna Smith is a very well-known environmentalist here in the county. And She was their liaison between Seattle Audubon and Eleanor Stops and Zella. And so I was a working photographer in Seattle then in 1980. And they basically, I volunteered with Audubon and came up here and photographed the island back then and got to know Eleanor and at that point and Lorna. And so in 1982, they finally got Senator Magnuson and all the delegation, the entire delegation of Washington State signed on, including the then Republican Governor Spellman, I believe it was, and Republicans all across this state all signed on to get that bill passed in both in Congress. And it was passed and it was added to the National Wildlife Refuge System. It was a huge undertaking. It took thousands, tens of thousands of hours to get this done. And so so that's led up to that management by the federal government of the island to protect it against any type of development. And the basic thing that was trying to protect it against was that it had been turned into a development back before it was a National Wildlife Refuge. There was 800 lots that were subdivided on it, and people like Marty Bluewater already was living there, built a house there, for example. So the state, the feds basically bought out the lots. They were never really going to have a lot of development there, because once they sold these lots, they found out, oh, there's no water there. So they were going to have to barge the water in. So most of the people there were fine with selling their lots to the government, not as happy as they could be, but they did it. The government bought them all out. Marty was allowed to stay there until the end of his life, so he lives out his life there.
0: And what year was this again?
2: This is 82.
0: So what has happened on Protection Island between 1982 and, you know, 3 months ago?
2: Yeah. So basically, we've had the National Fish and Wildlife Service essentially manages it. And so they keep all people off. You cannot go on the island. An average person cannot land their boat there. You have to come in with special permission. The breeding ground and the whole island is off limits. And so Marty comes and goes on his boat and is allowed to have a few guests of his own. But by and large, nobody gets to go over and land on Protection
0: Basically,
2: Island other than scientists.
0: Basically, what there has been is pretty much status quo. And yeah, if nothing happened with respect to this proposed transfer, it would continue on as it's been.
2: Pretty much so, yeah. And so the tribe has been, apparently, from what I understand, the tribe has been hired to do certain tasks over there, invasive species removal and so forth, like, I guess, Scotch broom or whatever.
0: I would imagine it's there like everywhere else. Yeah.
2: And so there is some things that the tribe has been hired to do over there, as I understand it. And also, people may be unaware that the tribe is taking over management of Dungeness Spit, which is a whole different thing. Okay, that's a whole another issue. But Dungeness Spit Wildlife Refuge is being put into this whole plan, so that if this goes through and if the government approves it, that they will get Dungeness Spit as well as Protection Island, and it will eventually become part of their reservation.
0: But these are separate proposals.
2: No, it's actually part of their working proposal. It's called the Jamestown Sklallam Land Transfer Act of 2026. It's a draft that I have here, which we're not going to get into, but there's a working draft that basically specifies both Dungeness Spit and Protection Island to be transferred to the tribe.
0: And we know what their intentions are with respect to Dungeness. It's aquaculture.
2: Yes.
0: But we don't have a clue, or at least I don't have a clue from what I've read, which is far less than what you've read, about what their plans would be for Protection Island.
2: Yeah, it's very vague. And so, you
0: very,
2: know.
0: Very big?
2: Vague.
0: Vague, uh-huh.
2: Yes,
0: okay.
2: It's a very vague notion of conservation is really the byword by which they put into this. They will maintain it for conservation.

0: eat are small fish that are sand lance and herring and other small fish that are actually also under endangered, sort of they're not endangered technically, but they're actually, their numbers are dropping dramatically throughout the entire Puget Sound area and Salish Sea in general.
1: So let's make sure that we know that, I believe this is true, that you're part of a group that has been challenging the transfer with respect to Dungeness Spit.
0: I'm not part of any group. I don't belong to any group. I'm not a member of any group like that. I don't belong to Audubon.
1: Okay, so let's forget about the groups then. Yeah. You have been expressing concern, if not opposition,
0: yes,
1: to that. So yes, there is that at least. One, does one follow from another? That is Protection Island from Dungeness?
0: Yeah, here's my concern that I've raised in my blog, and I think that others might have raised this as well. Initially, the aquaculture piece of this Dungeness Spit thing was a very, very tiny spot in the bay. By the time that the tribe has gotten to this point, they started out wanting 110,000 bags of oysters on the bottom. They reduced that down to a number of 80, the last I've seen, 80,000 bags into the waters all over the bottom of Dungeness Bay, and that's where the small fish and other wildlife are come out of in the environment. You know, that's where they're part of the environment, and burying that under oyster bags essentially forever, because they'll be running this farm forever, I assume, or for decades or whatever, that basically kills that layer and reduces the number of fish and other things that the birds might be feeding on that's in that water level. And so the reason why I'm concerned is that if they're definitely have made it clear that they want to turn Dungeness Bay, that area, into an aquaculture farm. They're trying to do that. It's in a court battle right now. But their waters, the shoreline around Protection Island is also that type of layer. And who knows whether there's aquaculture could be done on there, and my guess is it probably could be done around there.
1: But that is not part of the refuge. That is lands, yes, owned by the state of Washington.
0: Well, yes, it is, and yes, it is an interesting type of legal dilemma there, is that the island itself is the National Wildlife Refuge. The waters around it are technically still waters of Washington State and are managed by DNR, who approves or disapproves of aquaculture farms being made. And unfortunately, since 2000, when we put through a bill in this state to sort of give aquaculture a huge push because of the Chinese upflowing of buying aquaculture from us.
1: Oh, gooey ducks.
0: Gooey ducks in particular. That, you know, I've never seen them really turn down an aquaculture farm. So I think that the likelihood of that the tribe went to the state at some future date and asked them to be able to either, you know, take gooey duck out of the water in mass quantities, you know, and the way that they do that is with an air pressure, and they blast that level and sort of blast all the sand to get down to the gooey ducks. And so that is a major destruction, temporarily at least, of that benthic layer.
1: But the transfer of the ownership of all the time I've been talking to myself about this, I've said Indian Island. I just said it again.
0: Protection Island,
1: yes. I do know better. That is a separate matter, though. And for the state of Washington could grant these permit applications, which in fact have not been written yet,
0: right?
1: Whatever happened to Protection Island?
0: Yeah.
1: Yeah. So we have Dungeness Bit as one matter. There seems to be a connection to Protection Island, and then matters regarding the state of Washington and surrounding waters. So lots to pay attention to.
0: Yeah.
1: But just about Protection Island.
0: Sure.
1: Okay. What could the tribe do to Protection Island, just the island itself, that would be concerning? You know,
0: well, what's
1: there
0: back?
1: Was a proposed development that failed for a lack of water. It would seem like it is not a developable place.
0: Yeah.
1: What's the concern?
0: Well, here's my major concern. Even if it is kept as a wildlife refuge, the tribe gets much of their funds for the environmental work that they have done, including Protection Island, over the decades. The wonderful work they've done, I am not anti-tribe. They've done Jimmy Come Lately Creek. They restored that. They've restored many things in the area. And so they've done some really great work. The issue that I have is, where do they get that money for it? Well, that money comes from federal grants. And so if this whole idea is to get out of the management of national wildlife refuges, which the

0: the Trump administration and Project 2025 clearly spell out in one of their chapters that they want out of that, then where is the money going to come from in the future once we've bailed out, we, the American people, have bailed out of that and they don't want to fund those things anymore and the tribe is left holding this thing that they may or may not be able to afford to even manage on our behalf, on their behalf, right? So the other side of this coin that's really worth understanding that most people probably don't understand here is the tribe and the aquaculture industry are really sort of all one thing. The aquaculture industry and the tribe exists to help the tribal members.
1: You mean the tribe and their aquaculture industry?
0: Their aquaculture industry.
1: Not the industry generally.
0: Yeah, the tribe runs an aquaculture business and has for years. Kurt Grinnell, who I knew very well, he ran that and was selling gooey duck to China. And so, and that was great. They were making good money on that and so forth. And it was really tragic to have lost Kurt. But that tribal business is totally, the shareholders of that are the tribal members themselves, right? So it's a very opaque thing that's built for the tribe, and that's a separate sovereign nation. So in that sense of where, if, you know, the tribe has a net vested interest in doing as much aquaculture as they can where they can find it. That's part of, obviously, that seems to be part of what's going on in Dungeness Bay.
1: And I can see that. That pertains to Dungeness Bay. It may pertain to the state lands around Protection Island.
0: Mm-hmm.
1: I can't see how it pertains to the island itself.
0: Yeah, well, the island itself.
1: From mean high water above, you know, above means way up the hillside on the bluff.
0: Well, there's no promises of any sort really to hang a hat on about what they may or may not do on that, whether they might decide to put some type of a tribal center out there, a visitor center, whatever it might be. There's no promises that they're going to leave it as it is, as a wildlife reserve, a refuge for the habitat of the birds, which is the critical piece that we fought so hard back in the 1970s and 80s to get that done.
1: And the only assurance in your mind that really gives you confidence is for Protection Island to stay in the hands of the federal government.
0: The mission of the National Wildlife Refuge System is to provide, administer a national network of lands and waters for the conservation, management, and where appropriate, restoration of the fish, wildlife, and plant resources in their habitats within the United States for the benefit of present and future generations of Americans. All of us. This exists for all of us. And I'm very concerned about this race to try to, you know, the tribe is saying that Representative Emily Randall is supporting this, and that today I also read that Maria Cantwell is supporting it. Well, people that I've talked to this week who are opposed to this have talked to those two representatives, people just this week, who said there's no such thing. They haven't heard about anything like this. They have no stance on it. So what's going on, right? I mean, there's the rush to judgment to get the county commissioners of both Clallam County and Jefferson County on board, which they've apparently already done. And there's no public input of any consequence being done on this massive issue of transferring over our refuges to a private commercial entity is really what it is. It's not about the tribe. Hey, I've produced two films for the tribe. I was paid by the tribe to do two films. I was a very close friend with the late tribal elder Marlon Holden, and I knew Kurt Grinnell very well. I've interviewed many, many tribal members as part of the films that I produced for them. I am not against the tribe. If the tribe wanted to take over Squim, or if it wanted to take over, you know, half of Jefferson County, well, go for it. I mean, that's a totally different thing than being asked.
1: I don't think you really mean that, but it doesn't matter. A little hyperbole doesn't hurt.
0: Sure.
1: Every now and then,
0: sure.
1: I guess.
0: I'm just saying that, you know, there's other places that wouldn't matter level, right? I mean, as opposed to something like our national wild. I mean, what next? I mean, Olympic National Park get handed over to some tribe or all the tribes or Mount Rainier? I mean, where does this end if we are going to go down this road?
1: So we have concern.
0: Yeah, we got some concern.
1: Well-stated concern.
0: Mm-hmm.
1: What's next? We have listeners tonight. We know, of course, We don't know how many, and mm-hmm. we don't know how awake they are, but you've probably awakened them some. So what can they do? I would suggest what they can do is read your blog.
0: Mm-hmm.
1: And you know, we have some discussions before this discussion. Mm-hmm. And I think you've done a good job of stating your concern and probably getting people stirred up a bit.
0: Mm-hmm.
1: But to follow up,
0: mm-hmm.
1: the one place, and probably the only place we know for sure, is your blog.
0: Well,
1: I mean, because you're running your blog all the time, and you're going to be updating it. Now, there may be information in the Peninsula Daily News, mm-hmm. or the Leader, or the Seattle Times, or the Guardian, for all I know.
0: Right.
1: But one way to keep up is your blog. How do people find your blog?
0: The blog is oleopen.com, the Olympic Peninsula Environmental News. I've been running that since 2007 here in the county. And also, what I would suggest is write some very simple statements of letters to our county commissioners and our elected officials from, you know, from Maria Cantwell's, the Senator Maria Cantwell and Patty Murray and Emily Randall on down to our local people and say, hey, you know, slow this process down. I mean, slow it down and give us some opportunity for input and feedback before we go racing down the road to do this thing that seems like there's people on both sides of the federal government and the tribe that really want to do this right now. And I think it's time to slow this process down and decide whether we even want it to happen.
1: If it happens, and there does seem to be a good bit of momentum in mm-hmm. its favor, and I will say parenthetically that my feelings about the national government these days are not as rosy as yours, I guess. If it does happen, cannot it be conditioned?
0: Well, believe me, I don't have rosy feelings about the federal government right now. But certainly, I mean, I assume that all legalese, having read many, many legal documents about the founding of Protection Island that are in the congressional record that I managed to get through the Suzula libraries, I mean, there's lots of conditions you can put place on it. We had conditions that was in the act that let Marty Bluewater stay on the island till he dies. I mean, and live in his house till he dies. It's interesting. Marty, actually, I read the letter that Marty sent to the Congress back then. And so it was just an interesting, funny letter in which he said, I recognize this is probably going to happen. I just wish that you'd hope that you would allow me to live here for the rest of my life. And they did. They put conditions in. So worst case scenario in my mind, if we go through with this thing, there are conditions. I don't know how we would enforce them. You know, when something becomes a tribal sovereignty.
1: Well, you know what?
0: You know,
1: I don't know how we enforce anything against the federal government nowadays either.
0: Well, times change. You know, who knows what will happen? You know, there's a song that you could be playing called Who Knows What Tomorrow Will Bring, right? And we don't know what tomorrow is going to bring. And a peaceful calm, an atomic bomb, we don't know, right? That's how the lyrics go.
1: So write letters to Congress.
0: Yeah.
1: In support or in opposition.
0: Sure, whatever.
1: And in support with conditions.
0: Sure.
1: And I'm used to permit applications when I was on the Shoreline Commission and the Planning Commission. That was one of the things that we did.
0: Mm-hmm.
1: You accepted a project but said these conditions have to be fulfilled. So that's one possibility. Possibilities are probably without limit, but I would say within reasonable limit. So write to Congress. Keep in touch with you. Read the local newspapers. And I suppose look at the Jamestown Squaw Island website, which is well constructed and does not seem to have any information about this yet. But
0: they just took out a full page ad today in the Peninsula Daily News.
1: I really did not see.
0: It's in the back. It's near the back of the paper.
1: Well, actually, I read it online,
0: I
1: don't know about
0: it's
1: that.
0: In the back, yeah.
1: Al Bergstein, one last word from you until I say goodnight and thank you.
0: Oh, well, thank you for having me on. And you know, we have a very complex relationship with the tribes in this country. You know, it's a historical one that's very complex. We still have people that are on the non-tribe side that are concerned about things like the hunting of whales that are being done, that, you know,
1: at times
0: in Nia Bay and so forth. It's a complex relationship, and I understand why. I am certainly not anti-tribe. I've worked with the tribes on many situations, and this is just one of those situations where I find myself saying, whoa, you know, it's a big deal. It's not just a small issue. It's a big deal. So keep going on this, people, and you know, talk to the Audubon societies. I mean, there's other people out there. I'm not leading this thing. I'm simply reporting about it on my blog, and I thought I would write an article in the Leader to just sort of get the attention of people out there about what's actually happening.
1: One might even consider contacting the tribe and asking for a workshop, a presentation, something, and to know better what their thinking is.
0: You know, more is better. As like I say, you know, open communications and things like that are great ideas. I would love to see some people actually stand up and take some leadership on this issue of sort of questioning the whole thing rather than just sort of going along with it for whatever reason.
1: I think you mean by elected officials, because you're doing that already.
0: Yeah, I mean, but I mean actually people that would be more like a more leadership like we once had with Zella and Eleanor Stops, who were our, you know, lions. As Eleanor Stops was awarded by the county the citizen of the century by the county. So she was a massive leader in her time, and I'm very sorry she's not here to deal with this in a way I'm sure she would be willing to do.
1: Al Bergstein, I appreciate your coming in. You know, we more or less agree on some things and more or less disagree about others, but one thing we can agree on, mm-hmm. Your 15 minutes stretched to about 30.
0: Oh, well, thank you.
1: Well, I couldn't help myself.
0: Thanks,
1: Are
0: Phil.
1: You still mad at me?
0: never, Phil.
1: Oh, rubbish. The song that we're going to play is a song by Joni Mitchell called Song to the Seabird.

to a Seagull. That was the name of Joni Mitchell's first album and also the title of the song from that album. And afterwards, Paul Desmond, saxophone player, the same melody from The Best of Paul Desmond. It says here on the computer screen in front of me that the Joni Mitchell song was recorded in 2023. Oh, it was a lot longer ago than that, but I cannot give you a date, but a lot longer ago than that, because as I said, it was her very first album. And with that, a couple things to read to you, for you and to you. Chimacum Middle School and High School's Homework Help Center is recruiting qualified tutors in mathematics, writing, science, civics, and lots of other subjects as well. Tutoring is Tuesdays and Thursdays from 2:20 to 3:15. Other hours are possible. For information, go to the website of Chimacum Schools. One more announcement. The Port Townsend Recyclery is holding open shop women's nights to serve the women's trans femme community. 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And a poem. This is a poem titled Antelope Valley Times by Elizabeth Crawford. I cup my ear to your chest and wait for a wind chime. But man does not sound oily in there. It is deep fried, a clucking shame. Poor Randall Butterbean, a bird between lucks. But isn't this fine? Isn't it swell? Wouldn't you rather be kettle cooked than smeared under a rain boot? Sidewalk pate some years later, with no pension to speak of. Don't worry, my chicken. For the vigil, I've hired the best one-man cockroach band money can buy. So the talent is thin, so what? You know how cars pile up in the desert. Anyway, cockroach maestro, won't you sing our sweet boy downstream? Do you think he quivered? Do you think he bled? Wings pinned down to a hospital bed? Did Jesus pass him in a white Ferrari? Or did his heart just go pop? Yes, that is a poem. And I hope you're chuckling a bit. We have about 15 minutes left for this Cats in Our Laps on this Sunday evening. I bet there's stars overhead when I go outside again to make my way home to Chimacum. There are four pieces of music left from Michael Carroll's conversation about the chamber music series with the concert on Saturday. And I'm going to play one of them. I'm going to make sure that it starts at the beginning. However, right now it's thinking it won't, but now it will. And then we'll move on to some other things. Maybe I'll read something else to you as well. It's a wonderful thing to do, to be here on a Sunday night to talk with Al Bergstein and maybe argue with him a little bit. Amy Denio, what a delight she was. Michael Carroll as well. Tina Lear, you know, it's fun to do this. And now we're going to listen to some music, chamber music. The notes here are unclear. We'll get a better idea of what it is after we listen to it.

Well, I can tell you from what's in front of me that the piece was by Josquin des Prez, who actually played on the lute. That is not clear. I know the name of the record label. I know the name of the album, but I do not see the name of the artist, so that I cannot tell you. What I can tell you, however, is an announcement from the Port Townsend Jefferson County Repair Clinic and also Port Hadlock. What do you do when you have a toaster that no longer works, a favorite sweater with a tear in the elbow? You bring it to the upcoming repair event. Jeffco Repair is having an event Saturday, May 30th, from 10 a.m. until 1 p.m. at the Jefferson County Public Library Hagen Building. For more information, go to Jeffco Repair website, and you will find your way. You will get your sweater repaired. When I first met Emmy Lou, she had a toaster. I would love to have been able to repair this toaster. It was so much fun. Why? Because you would take your slice of bread and you'd hold it above the toaster. You would then drop it down, and you wouldn't have to push anything. It automatically would go down to the point where it could be heated and made into toast. Nothing more to do, and when it was toasted, up it would pop. It was great. I've never seen one like it, but one day, I don't know, this was a long time ago. It's been a long time, hasn't it, Emmy Lou and I? Maybe almost getting to be 45 years. That toaster's long gone, but if there had been a repair clinic, by golly, I would have fixed it, and we'd still have it. Play another piece that Michael Carroll left for me from his upcoming, and he's a co-producer of these chamber music concerts. It is, by the way, at the Baptist Church on Lawrence Street this coming Saturday at 3 o'clock. And you'll hear this piece, too. This is not played by the local musicians, but by golly, I think they play every bit as well.

0: And in order to leave time for the third and final poem by our Cats and Our Laps Poet Laureate, Deborah Kate Hammond, we're going to have to fade that one down. That was Trio for Trumpet, Cello, and Piano, Movement 1, title Passion Dance. Artist Jean-Christophe Dobrzelski, Simon Gallo, Ovidio Martinescu, and Carl Cranmer. And that is a piece that will be played at the concert on Saturday at the Baptist Church on Lawrence Street, not far from the Farmers Market, which will be closed by then. But, you know, if you're listening, it's in the 7 o'clock hour, you know all about it. You all know about the Chamber Music Concert and Michael Carroll's effort in that regard. Deborah Kate Hammond, one last poem of the evening. No, that is not what we want. I thought I told that to stop. Let's try this one again.
1: Here's one more poem from the new Kelly Russell Agadon book, Accidental Devotions. This one's called Try This. Imagine there is no wrong way to love. Someone is opening a white and yellow sun umbrella while someone serves you a drink with a paper umbrella, and the mountains you call hills are making the sun set a little earlier. But you are sun-kissed, sunk down in a lounge chair, thinking how easy it is to disappear in a desert with flirty music and a tray of nachos on your lap. Yes, it's indulgent to put your fingers in the guacamole, to lean over to your one wild and complicated love and say, try this. Then put your fingers in their mouth as if you've lived 1,000 forevers together, just trying to get it right.

Oh, lonesome nights are over. Lonesome nights. When you have cats in our laps to listen to, surely you do not have lonesome nights, do you? Next week on Cats in Our Laps, Bill Mahwinney will be the Poet Laureate Pro Tem, and Deborah Kate Hammond will be reading at the Reader's Podium. Jill McAnally and Kevin McConnell will be singing some songs, country kinds of songs, I believe. Pete Robb will be bringing country music also to the show, but on recording. And Professor Anna Schertzness, and I'm not sure about her pronunciation of her name, but we will get that, will be presenting her project Yiddish Glory, a remarkable project, songs banned in Russia. People were imprisoned for singing them and playing them. She put together an album of new recordings of those old songs. Thank you all for the pleasure of your good company on this Sunday evening. I will be back next week. I'm Phil Andrus. Bye now.

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2: Next time on Hearts of Space, another journey in the Andalusian soundscape with music by Adam Del Monte, Billy Blanco White, Tony Silva, Sofia Boros, Estas Tone, and Otmar Liebert. I'm Stephen Hill, a program called Flamenco Fusion 2 on the next Hearts of Space.

the traditional acoustic sound of flamenco, or rather, flamenco fusion, a mixture of cultural influences from the medieval world to the 20th century, looking forward to the ambient spaces of today. From its medieval roots in the 8th century Spanish province of Al-Andalus, after the Muslim conquest of the Iberian Peninsula, the music of the Spanish region now called Andalusia has been a cultural melting pot, absorbing Moorish influences from North Africa, Sephardic Jewish songs and melodies, and European folk music. With the addition of Romani Gypsy influences in the 18th and 19th centuries, the music we now call flamenco, with its fiery rhythms, dark harmonies, and passionate soul, was born. It's a genre with a signature ambience and feeling that's attracted devoted fans all over the world. I'm Stephen Hill, and on this transmission of Hearts of Space, we catch up with the evolving sound of flamenco as it encounters ambient space and sensibility on a program called Flamenco Fusion 2. We have music by Albuquerque multi-instrumentalist Billy Blanco White from Dharma Flamenco, Volumes 1 and 2. By Los Angeles guitarist Adam Del Monte from Así Lo Siento Yo and Transcendence Through Sound. By Massachusetts guitarist Tony Silva from Reflections of Spanish Guitar. By Hungarian guitarist Zofia Boros from En Otra Parte. And by the Soviet-born guitarist Estas Tone from Old Style. All that plus ambient flamenco by German guitarist Otmar Liebert from One Guitar. It's another journey in the Andalusian soundscape. Flamenco Fusion 2 on this transmission of Hearts of Space.

It's been a journey in the contemporary Andalusian soundscape. Flamenco Fusion 2 on this transmission of Hearts of Space. We began with music by Albuquerque multi-instrumentalist Billy Blanco White from Dharma Flamenco, Volumes 1 and 2. Then, Los Angeles guitarist Adam Del Monte with a piece from Así Lo Siento Yo, and one more by Billy Blanco White from Dharma Flamenco, Volume 1. We move deeper with music by Massachusetts guitarist Tony Silva from Reflections of Spanish Guitar. Then a Vicente Amigo composition played by Hungarian guitarist Zofia Boros from her ACM debut En Otra Parte. Into the ambient zone after that, with two pieces by Soviet-born, Portugal-based guitarist Estas Tone from Old Style. And then Adam Del Monte returned with an extended ambient piece for Spanish guitar and bells from his boundary-breaking album Transcendence Through Sound. And we conclude with ambient flamenco by German guitarist Ottmar Liebert from One Guitar. This edition of Hearts of Space was produced by Steve Davis and Stephen Hill. You heard program number 1421, Flamenco Fusion 2.

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I'm Stephen Hill. 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
1: Next time on Hearts of Space, the evolution of the ambient piano. With music by Vangelis, Chad Lawson, Tom Eaton, Bill Douglas, Ben Lucas Boyson, and Niels Fromm. I'm Stephen Hill, a program called The Infinite Piano on the next Hearts of Space.

Music by Vangelis. For an instrument that's been around for over 300 years, the piano continues to surprise. Ever since the arrival of popular electronic instruments, ambient musicians have been busy reinventing the sound and the setting of the piano. Musically, the 19th century romantic classical composers who perfected the piano concerto inspired Vangelis and thousands of New Age pianists to create personal, high affect, emotionally centered music, while the gentle, ironic French proto-ambient composer Erik Satie inspired others to create quiet, unpretentious miniatures. Still others have taken the instrument into cosmic space, where it chimes and sings across the star fields. In the 21st century, the piano is almost everywhere. I'm Stephen Hill, and on this transmission of Hearts of Space, with appreciation to Michael Brook, creator of the Infinite Guitar, the evolving sound of the Infinite Piano.

We'll feature music by Greek composer Vangelis from Nocturne, the piano album, by North Carolina pianist Chad Lawson from Re Piano, by Massachusetts artist-producer Tom Eaton from Indus Terran and Abendrolin. Later, two lovely miniatures by Colorado composer Bill Douglas from Quiet Moon. Warm, deep, ambient piano from Berlin by Ben Lucas Boysen from Spells and Gravity. And an elegantly restrained piece by German pianist Niels Fromm from Solo. The Infinite Piano on this transmission of Hearts of Space.

the infinite piano on this transmission of Hearts of Space. We featured music by Greek composer Vangelis from Nocturne, the piano album. We heard two pieces by North Carolina pianist Chad Lawson from Re-Piano, and two by Massachusetts artist-producer Tom Eaton from Indesterran and Abendroman. Later, two lovely miniatures by Boulder, Colorado composer Bill Douglas from Quiet Moon. Warm, deep, ambient piano by Berlin musician Ben Lucas Boysen from Spells and Gravity, and an elegantly subtle piano piece by German keyboard artist Nils Fromm from Solo. All that, plus this final piece by Vangelis, once again from Nocturnes. This edition of Hearts of Space was produced by Steve Davis and Stephen Hill. You heard program number 1209, The Infinite Piano. 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I'm Stephen Hill. 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
1: All right, it's Undercurrents. I'm Greg McVicker. Welcome. So glad to be here with you. Mavis Staples coming up. Andrew Bird, Camp Cope, Keith Richards, Bruce Springsteen. And right now from the Oh Mercy album, produced by Daniel Anoy in New Orleans, here's Bob Dylan.

ground. 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
1: The border is nowhere in sight. I've got me a feeling won't be seeing it tonight. But I'll ride on as fast as I can go. Freedom waits for me in old Mexico. There's a pretty señorita waiting there with mysterious eyes and wavy black hair. She always welcomes me to her door. Love's on the line in old Mexico.

That's one of those songs that got stuck in my head. I'm making coffee in the morning and I'm double texting. Blue by Camp Cope. Keith Richards from Cross-Eyed Heart from a few years back. Love Overdue. Vance Joy gave us Mess Is Mine. And Cannon's Bad Dream. Greg McVicker with you. It's Undercurrents Bodine's around the bend in just a minute.

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Thank you all for your enthusiastic and ongoing support. Bodine's now. This has taken it back a few years to their black and white album, Good Things.

Such a rich song. Andrew Bird, Atomized, here on Undercurrents. William Eaton Ensemble with Falcon's Flight, recorded live in the studio from the album Sparks and Embers. William Eaton Ensemble with Mary Redhouse on those little squeaky vocals. And it was Bodine's Good Things from Black and White. Hey, it's Undercurrents. If you just joined us, welcome. You're not too late. There's more to enjoy. Ben Harper with Charlie Musselwhite coming up. Right now, here she is, Mavis Staples.

Powerful song from Jason Isbell and the 400 Unit, White Man's World, from his album The Nashville Sound. Ben Harper with Charlie Musselwhite going back almost a decade to the album Get Up. We Can't End This Way. And it was Mavis Staples with Wish I Had Answered from her Your Good Fortune EP. Hey, thank you for listening, and we thank the Corporation for Public Broadcasting and the Friends of Undercurrents for their support, as well as everyone who supports the station. Thank you. I'm Greg McVicker. 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
1: All right, it's Undercurrents. I'm Greg McVicker, pleased to be here with you. Thank you for inviting us into your radio. Bruce Coburn ahead, Lunar Drive, Elvin Bishop, and Charlie Musselwhite. But first, something new from Israel Nash. The album is Topaz. And this right here is Southern Coasts.

Everyone's feet have lost their steps, and in panic the frantic feet become blocks of steel, trailing behind those beats of summer when we were young. Every glow from a smile could be seen a mile. Avalanche perseveres in this cold. Gives me more than ambition, a shiver and a twitch. Could be the pulse or a switch.

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A teetering reality whose fall into illusion is frightening. Inevitable. Beautiful.

Hey now, this is Billy F. Gibbons, and you're right here, right now, listening to Undercurrents. Don't touch that dial. Have mercy.

My goodness gracious. That's Billy F. Gibbons. More, more, more from his latest album, Hardware. Lunar Drive on Undercurrents, Fever and Heat. From Norway, it was Aura the Molecule with Creator. And Israel Nash gave us Southern Coast from the new album, Topaz. Hey, it's Undercurrents. I'm Greg McVicker. Got a great Rolling Stones track coming up with a killer drum groove from Charlie Watts. But first, this from Bill Miller of the Stockbridge Muncie. The song refers to a tradition whereby when someone goes away from home for a long time, every time you think of them, you say a prayer and put a stone out in the yard. He said he was on a long tour and he came back home and looked at the yard and it was filled with piles of stones. And he wrote this song.

Aliens! Every year at this time, the National Space Administration requires all aliens to register. Forms are available at your local post office. Those without forms must appear, however briefly, at the Bureau's astral offices on Nooker Street. Aliens, register now!

That's the good stuff right there. Elvin Bishop and Charlie Musselwhite, two of the blues masters of our time. Southside Blues from an album called 100 Years of Blues. The Rolling Stones, wasn't that a great one? Scarlet featuring Jimmy Page. You know, it sounds just like a great jam and then it turns into a full-blown song. Charlie Watts just killing it on the drums. Scarlet, The Rolling Stones. That came from Goathead's Soup, the 2020 Deluxe Edition. Little station break from the Fireside Theater, and it was Bruce Cockburn, Called Me Back from Small Source of Comfort. And we started with Bill Miller's Pile of Stones from Raven in the Snow. Hope you're doing well. Hope you're feeling good. Hope the music is fitting your vibe. I was listening to Elvin Bishop and Charlie Musselwhite, and I thought, ooh, this would be a good time to play the Pointer Sisters. So I'm going to go run and grab some right now. Meet you right back here in just a minute.

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Thank you. This takes me back to a very sexy party in someone's home in Oakland back in the day. They had this cranked up on the stereo and everybody was dancing. From Oakland, it's the Pointer Sisters on Undercurrents.

From McCartney 3, Imagined. That's Paul McCartney and Beck remixing Paul's work. Really nice. Find My Way. And we started the set with the Pointer Sisters. How Long? Bet You Got a Chick on the Side. And while I was digging around looking for that, I found another good old dance song from whenever that was. I forget what year that was. 1987, I think. In Excess from Down Under. Need You Tonight. It's Undercurrents. I'm Greg. Thank you for joining us. And I hope you'll stick around. We've got some really wonderful music still ahead from Jimmy Grant. Right now, Big Red Machine featuring Fleet Foxes and Anais Mitchell. This is Phoenix.

Blues in Minor. Is that how you say it? Blues in Minor. Jimmy Grant from his debut album, called Debut Album. Goat Girl on Undercurrents. Buddy Baba from On All Fours. And we heard Big Red Machine featuring Fleet Foxes and Anais Mitchell. Phoenix. Am I saying that right? Anais? Whew, how long do you think it's going to last, the name of the album? Well, thank you for listening. Thanks to the Corporation for Public Broadcasting, the Friends of Undercurrents, and you with your support of the station. Thanks to our crew, Gabriella, Joe, Sierra. 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
1: All right, it's Undercurrents. Gabriela Castellan here with you, with some great music that I've picked out, including Fantastic Negrito, Jason Isbell and the 400 Unit, and Floyd Red Crow Westerman. Let's begin with the title track of Steve Earle's album, The Revolution Starts Now.

That's the Makepeace Brothers with Going Back. Fantastic Negrito ahead of that with Rolling Through California. It was Black Hawk Walters with Bluest Eyes in Texas, and Steve Earle started us off with The Revolution Starts Now. You're listening to Undercurrents. I'm Gabriela. Jason Isbell, Tony Furtado, and Jenny Lewis are coming up. But first, here's a great one from Lisa Morales. Just came out. It's called Freedom.

That was Acid Tongue from Jenny Lewis. It was Tony Furtado with Dying Language before that. Jason Isbell and the 400 Unit brought us Driver 8, featuring John Paul White. And we started that set with Lisa Morales and Freedom. You're listening to Undercurrents. I'm Gabriela. We'll hear Joy Williams in just a minute.

It's Undercurrents, brought to you by the Corporation for Public Broadcasting and the friends of Undercurrents just like you. Thank you so much for your ongoing contributions. We really appreciate your generosity. Now, let's listen to four-time Grammy winner Joy Williams, who was formerly with the Civil Wars.

From his first studio album since 2017, that's John Mayer with Wild Blue. Aoife O'Donovan in front of him gave us Phoenix. It was Floyd Redcrow Westerman with I Still Miss Someone. And we heard Joy Williams with One and Only. You're listening to Undercurrents. I'm Gabriela. If you're just joining us, welcome. Here's a timely one from Maria Muldaur.

Wouldn't you love to play the piano like that? That's Bruce Katz with It Hurts Me Too. Bonnie Raitt on Undercurrents brought us Unintended Consequence of Love. And it was Maria Muldaur with that clever I'm Vaccinated and I'm Ready for Love. You've been listening to Undercurrents. Thanks so much for keeping me company. I'm Gabriela Castellan, and if you'd like more information about the show, go to undercurrentsradio.net. There you'll find the playlist also for the show number 5894. This is Native Voice One, the Native American Radio Network.

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1: All right, it's Undercurrents. I'm Greg McVicker. Glad to be with you. We have so many great tunes coming up this hour. Hope you can work it into your schedule. Leave the radio on. Claudette's coming up. Murray Porter, Aretha Franklin, Buju Banton. And right now, Glass Animals.

John Oates, getting back to the American roots there from his album Arkansas, Palette Soft and Low. John Oates, you know him from Daryl Hall and John Oates. Beach House with Superstar, and it was Glass Animals, Dreamland. I'm Greg, it's Undercurrents, and this is Caroline Spence.

Claudette's on Undercurrents from High Times in the Dark. You drummers keep breaking my heart. Murray Porter of the Six Nations Mohawk with The Way She Loves Me. And it was Caroline Spence, What You Don't Know. Maybe you feel this way too, but I've discovered the more I live, the less I know. At least in proportion to what there is to know. Too Slim and the Tail Draggers coming up in just a minute.

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Thank you all. And of course, everyone with your support of the station. 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Too Slim and the Tail Draggers now. This is Blue Hearts.

recorded live in front of a very enthusiastic crowd in Santa Cruz, California. Fred Eagle Smith, you're spooking the horses, and you're scaring me. The Rolling Stones with Hitchhike, going way back to their Out of Our Heads album from 1965. It was Drama with Years and Too Slim and the Tail Draggers, Blue Heart. Hey, it's Undercurrents. Hope you're doing well, staying safe, and enjoying these longer days. Yeah, let's remember Aretha Franklin now. And it's a song, I didn't know it before, it's a good one. Let's check it out. It's Cry Like a Baby.

From the album Rayon Petals His Papers, Victor Contreras. The song Dodes Ca Rayon. Buju Banton on Undercurrents, Yes, Me Friend, featuring Stephen Marley. And we remembered Aretha Franklin with Cry Like a Baby. Well, time flies when you're having fun, and it's been a blast for me. 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

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Floor Abundance pairs Ariana Heintzman's ceramic foliage and flowers with Sarah Helen Moore's sketchbook pages and Showcase 2026 featuring art from 12 distinct PNW artists. 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Port Townsend Urban Sketchers is celebrating 10 years of plein air sketching with a group exhibit at the Mead Works at Wilderby Farm, 223 Cook Avenue Extension in Port Townsend. Open Friday through Sunday from 12 to 5 p.m., the exhibit, which runs through the end of July, features images from locations around East Jefferson County by more than a dozen artists. On Friday, there's a Zumba class at 9 a.m. at the Chimicum Grange, 9572 Rhodey Drive in Chimicum. No experience necessary. The Kaleidoscope Play and Learn group meets from 10 to 11:30 a.m. to dance, sing, and read stories in the Humphrey Room at the Jefferson County Library in Port Hadlock. More information is available at the Jefferson County Library's website. 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Laughter yoga sessions are held from 2 to 3 p.m. at Grace Lutheran Church, 1120 Walker Street in Port Townsend. On Saturday, it's spring, so that means the Jefferson County Farmers Market is back from 9 a.m. to 2 p.m. in Uptown Port Townsend. It's time for the Nordland Garden Club plant sale from 9 a.m. to 3 p.m. at 320 Garden Club Road, Marrowstone Island. 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The Art Farm Gallery will be having a spring salon from 2 to 4 p.m. at 131 West Island View Avenue in Port Townsend. 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Grace Rosen, contributing author of the collaborative book Expressive Arts, The Ultimate Creative Guide to Transforming Stress, will be reading and reflecting on Chapter 19 of the book from 3 to 4 p.m. at the Jefferson County Library. The 2026 Student Wearable Art Show is on stage at Port Townsend High School at 5:30 and 7 p.m. Saturday. This event is a fundraiser for PT Artscape. 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Students are free and the winners will be announced at the 7 p.m. show. From 7:15 to 10 p.m., it's the Port Townsend Community Dance at the Quimper Grange, 1219 Corona Street in Port Townsend. Anne-Marie Schaefer is the caller, and Port Townsend Irresistible Antiques will be handling the tunes. On Sunday, at 9 a.m., Tim Lawson takes hikers on a 5-mile hike to explore the Chimicum Ridge Community Forest. Meet at Valley View Forest Parking Lot, 1717 Center Road. Expect 4 to 6 hours of moderate hiking, so bring water and snacks. An ADA-accessible portable toilet is available in the Community Forest Parking Lot, but there are no bathrooms on the trail or ridge. From 10 a.m. to 2 p.m., the Chimicum Farmers Market is now open at the Chimicum Farm Stand, 9122 Rhodey Drive in Chimicum. Teachers, families, alumni, and more are celebrating the 50th reunion of the OPEPO with a potluck, games, music, cake, and more at H.J. Carroll County Park from 2 to 5 p.m. And that's it for the weekend community calendar. Don't forget to submit your event to calendar at kptz.org at least 1 week ahead of time.

All right, it's Undercurrents. Gabriela Castellan here with you. Very excited about the music that I'll be playing for you this next hour. It includes Elvis Costello, Tia Carroll, and Arcade Fire. And let's begin with one which I dedicate to myself today. Here's The Beatles.

That was Matonanji with Indigenous and Stay Behind. Smash Palace ahead of that brought us Then She Disappeared. It was Michael Ferranti and Spearhead with Brighter Day. And the Beatles started us off with Birthday, the 2018 Giles Martin stereo mix. You're listening to Undercurrents. I'm Gabriela. Welcome. Passenger and Tia Carroll are coming up. But first, here's Elvis Costello and the Imposters.

white lake in Norway. I wanna walk through Swedish fields of green. I wanna see the forests of Finland. I wanna sail on a boat on the Baltic Sea. I wanna feel

That was Tia Carroll, born and raised in Richmond, California, and singing professionally since the early 60s. The song we heard was Mama Told Me. Ahead of that, Passenger brought us Young as the Morning, Old as the Sea. It was the late Ronnie Spector with Don't Let the Sun Catch You Crying, and Elvis Costello and the Impostors brought us Mr. Crescent. You're listening to Undercurrents. I'm Gabriela. Stay tuned because we'll hear Andrea Zahn and James Taylor in just a minute.

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Now, let's hear Andrea Zahn joined by James Taylor on the tune, You Make Me Whole.

A remastering of that great one, Tina Turner, with What's Love Got to Do with It? Ahead of that, a new one from Arcade Fire, Unconditional Lookout Kid. And Andrea Zahn, featuring James Taylor, brought us You Make Me Whole. You're listening to Undercurrents. I'm Gabriela. If you're just joining us, welcome. Here's Tim Snyder.

Really like that one from Jimmy Grant. That's Blues en Minor. Elise Legros on Undercurrents brought us Forever. It was Robert Glasper preceding that with Over featuring Yeba. And Tim Snyder started that set with Saudades. You've been listening to Undercurrents. It's been great to have you along. Undercurrents is made possible with support from the Corporation for Public Broadcasting and the Friends of Undercurrents. 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
1: All right, it's Undercurrents. I'm Greg McVicker. Welcome. Playing music that you guys discovered on Undercurrents this hour and mention it in the survey. Sudan Moss, Midnight Shine, Ace of Cups, all coming up right now. Here's Mavis.

Germany, you pig!

Midnight Shine right there from Canada, First Nations band. Here I Am, the album Northern Man. Also from Canada, the Jerry Cans with Paniarhuk and Ace of Cups. Some women that started out in the 60s. Friends of David Bowie, in fact. They were based in San Francisco, played all the time in the local ballrooms, but never really broke out. Till now, yeah, Put a Woman in Charge from their album Sing Your Dreams, Ace of Cups. And it was Mavis Staples with We Go High from If All I Was Black. We're playing your music discoveries this hour. Artists that you mentioned on the Undercurrents annual listener survey as discoveries you made on the show. So since the things that stuck with you were so awesome, we're just playing them all this hour. The Black Keys coming up right now. Courtney Marie Andrews.

That's Lake Street Dive with Good Kisser here on Undercurrents. It was the Black Keys with Fever, Sudan Archives with Iceland Moss, and Courtney Marie Andrews from the recent album Come On Up to the House, Women Sing Waits, the music for Tom Waits. Downtown Train, Courtney Marie Andrews. It's Undercurrents, stand by, LVI in the mix in just a minute.

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The friends of Undercurrents and you, with your support of the station, thank you. So many of you took the listener survey and answered the question, what music have you discovered on Undercurrents? And I'm just going down the list and playing all the good stuff you guys mentioned, like this from Elvi.

two sisters from Sweden. They've got that sibling harmony that's unique, you know? First Aid Kit, I've Wanted You, from the album Tender Offerings. Molly Tuttle, a young picker, singer-songwriter from California, now making a name for herself in Nashville. Sit back and watch it roll from When You're Ready, Molly Tuttle. And it was Elvi with Return to Moon. All listener picks, music you've discovered on Undercurrents and mentioned in the survey. And we will continue right now with Sylvan Esso.

really try to defend. A lonely beast, a kind heart, something weak and on trend. I do it all for her for free.

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1: All right, it's Undercurrents. Hey, welcome everyone. Friends, neighbors, all the ships at sea. Elvis Costello coming up, Daniel Johns, Brianna Leah Pruitt, Lava LaRue, and way more than that. So stick around. Okay, new one from Andrew Bird now. The album is called Inside Problems. This is The Night Before Your Birthday.

Young Ancients from their Fish Story album from a few years back, Live a Little. New music from Lava LaRue, High Fidelity, featuring Big Pig. Love that song. And it was Los Lobos from their masterpiece album, Kiko. Now celebrating, what, 30 years, I believe. Yeah, Saint Behind the Glass. And it was Andrew Bird from his new album, Inside Problems, The Night Before Your Birthday. It's Undercurrents. I'm Greg Slater-Kinney now. This is WWY.

That's such a loving, hopeful song. I just really dig it, don't you? Neil Young, Long May You Run. Molly Tuttle and Golden Highway with She'll Change. That's from her new one, Crooked Tree. And it was Elvis Costello, Hidden Shame, from Secret, Profane, and Sugar Cane. And Slater Kinney gave us WWY. I'm Greg McVicar with a new one from Danielle Johns coming up in just a minute.

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Want to welcome a couple of new friends into the circle? Patricia McIntosh and Pete Rinaldi. Thanks for your support. Daniel Johns now from the album Future Never. This is I Feel Electric.

Oh yeah, Jimi Hendrix from Valleys of Neptune, Crying Blue Rain. Midlake with Glistening, and it was Danielle Johns featuring Moxie Raya. I Feel Electric. It's Undercurrents, and if you just joined us, welcome. Gonna remember now the music of Brianna Leah Pruitt. This is New Life.

grew up in Rhode Island and then now makes his home in Northern California and is known for his seven-string bass axe, where he can play bass grooves and rhythm chords at the same time and solo and everything. Charlie Hunter. The guys get shirts. Albert Castiglia on Undercurrents with Depression Blues. And we remember Brianna Leah Pruitt. New life from We Come in All Colors. Hey, thank you so much for tuning in to Undercurrents. 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
1: All right, it's Undercurrents. I'm Greg McVicker, back in the saddle, ready to giddy up and go through lots of music this hour from Billie Eilish, Robert Cray Band, Paul McCartney, Silk Sonic, and this is Parker Millsap.

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Paul McCartney rocking out on McCartney 3, Slidin'. Buffy St. Marie with Circling from Power in the Blood. It was Boy Scouts Not Today, Jack White's latest Love is Selfish. And Parker Millsap gave us Vulnerable. It's Undercurrents. I'm Craig McVicker. Glad you tuned in. Let's take it back now to 2013. David Bowie. The Next Day, the name of the album. This is Love is Lost.

Welcome to the Crawfish Bake. Curtis Salgado with some Cajun-style music for you there. Truth Be Told from Damage Control, Curtis Salgado. Robert Craban, Nobody's Fault But Mine from his 2014 album, In My Soul. Jason Isbell in there, Flying Over Water. And we remember David Bowie from The Next Day, Love Is Lost. How are you feeling? How are you doing? It's Undercurrents. I'm Greg. Got some music medicine for you. Coming up from Robert Mirabal in just a minute.

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Thank you. Still ahead, Blackie and the Rodeo Kings, Death Cab for Cutie. But first, we take you now to the Taos Solar Music Festival for a live performance by Robert Mirabal.

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The things that I write about and the things that we pray about and travel with are blessings and prayers. This next song is a prayer. 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
1: This next song's about dimensions. We all know that there's height, width, and depth, and time. Those are the four dimensions, but what's the fifth dimension? Well, I thought I'd write a song about it.

I'm sure you remember who that one was about. It wasn't that long ago. Death Cab for Cutie, Million Dollar Loan. Roger McGuinn, famous for his work with the Byrds. 5D, Fifth Dimension, recorded live in Spain. And recorded live at the Taos Solar Music Festival. Robert Mirabal of the Taos Pueblo, In the Blood. And a big shout out to our listeners in Taos. Hey, it's Undercurrents. I'm Greg McVicker, and if you just tuned in, welcome. You're in the right place. Silk Sonic coming up, and Blackie and the Rodeo Kings now. This is Where the River Rolls.

0: Don't you wish you could just sit down and play like that? Well, maybe today's the day to learn a few chords and figure it out. That's what I need to do after the show, I guess. Memphis Slim with the Bells. Silk Sonic on Undercurrents, Fly As Me. This is kind of a, you know, bragging song. It's really cool. From An Evening with Silk Sonic, Bruno Mars, Anderson .Paak, and Silk Sonic. Gotta admit, that album got past me. I didn't know about it until seeing them on the Grammys, and it was like, wow, these guys are really good. So, got my hands on a couple of tunes. We'll be dropping them in the mix now and again. Silk Sonic. Billie Eilish with Therefore I Am from Happier Than Ever. Got a Grammy nomination for that one. And it was Blackie and the Rodeo Kings with Where the River Rolls from Kings and Kings. Well, that's it for this hour. Thank you for being with us. And we thank the Corporation for Public Broadcasting, the Friends of Undercurrents, and everyone with your support of the station. Way to go. I'm Greg McVicker. We're at undercurrentsradio.net with lots of goodies, including streaming and today's playlist. 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
1: 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The Jefferson County Board of Commissioners meets today at 9 a.m. The meetings take place the first four Mondays of each month and are held in person in the Commissioners' Chambers of the Jefferson County Courthouse at 1820 Jefferson Street in Port Townsend. More details can be found at the Jefferson County website. The Jefferson County Library hosts Toddler Storytime this morning. Stories, songs, and fun movements help to spark a love of reading and learning. The program is designed for toddlers and preschoolers, but all members of the family are welcome. Storytime takes place from 10:30 to 11 a.m. In the inner room at Northwind Arts Downtown Gallery, a new ensemble of 12 artists has arrived. This is round two of Showcase 2026, and it features mosaics, mixed media, wildlife photography, and more. And in Northwind Arts Jeanette Best Gallery, there is a springtime exhibit called Floor Abundance, which pairs Ariana Heinzman's ceramic foliage and flowers with Sarah Ellen Moore's sketchbook pages. The gallery at 701 Water Street is open today from noon to 5 p.m. More information can be found at northwindart.org. Coastal Community Action Program serves free meals for seniors 60 and over at the Port Townsend Community Center today and every weekday from noon to 1 p.m. No reservation required. The community center is located at 620 Tyler Street in Uptown. A group of local collage enthusiasts meet in the Jefferson County Fairgrounds Art Building on Monday afternoons from 3 to 6 p.m. All materials are provided, or you can bring your own projects. The Friends of the PT Bookshop is open this afternoon in the Library Learning Center from 12:30 to 4:30 p.m. The bookshop sells books, digital media, puzzles, and games to support library programming. There is a Port Townsend City Council business meeting today at 6 p.m. in the City Hall Council Chambers at 540 Water Street. There's also the option to attend virtually. Visit cityofpt.us for more info. The Uptown Pub and PT hosts Fool's Bowl Pub Trivia from 8 to 9 p.m. And coming soon, the Jefferson County Library has story time for babies and toddlers at the Quilcene Community Center tomorrow from 10:30 to 11 a.m. There's also a live online author talk with international best-selling author Nir Eyal, who will discuss his latest work, Beyond Belief. In Beyond Belief, Eyal reveals how the hidden assumptions you carry shape what you see, how you feel, and what you do, and how to replace them with beliefs that unlock your true potential. This online discussion will take place from 11 a.m. to noon. Register through the Jefferson County Library website. Work in a bike shop with a female vibe at the Recyclery's WTF Women's Night tomorrow from 5 to 8 p.m. This is an open workshop serving the women's, trans, and femme community. There will be a bike packing presentation starting at 6. Bike tools, stands, and grease will be available, and female mechanics will be on hand to provide guidance where needed. Drop in or come for the whole time. No experience necessary. The Recyclery is located at 1925 Blaine Street in Port Townsend. This Wednesday, May 20th, Finn River will host part two of the 2026 Forests in Focus event. 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That's it for the Monday calendar. 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
0: 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I am your host, provisioner, menu curator, busboy, chief cook, bottle washer, and all-around chill dude DJ Steve. It's the third Monday of May 2026, and I appreciate you joining me today and for giving me the best reason for getting up and around on Monday mornings. So, speaking of Monday morning, today's sunrise was at 5:27, and this evening's sunset will be at 8:47 p.m. Today is also the 46th anniversary of the eruption of Mount St. Helens, an event that devastated hundreds of square miles, leaving 57 people either dead or missing. There are still missing people from there, I'm assuming, presumed dead, and leveling millions of trees. So I gave some thought to doing a musical tribute to Mount St. Helens this morning, but the only volcano-related songs I could find either dealt with volcanoes as metaphors for emotional stress, or they were along the lines of the Jimmy Buffett show, which, given the gravity of the situation, kind of seems inappropriate. So instead, I am inviting those of you out there that have memories of that time to share them with me via email, to send it to dj@kptz.org, or you can text me at 360-217-9160. I would love to hear from you, and remember to please give me your first name or a nickname in your desired form of communication so I know whom to acknowledge on the air. And even if you do not have anything to share regarding Mount St. Helens, send a message to me anyway. I love to hear from my listeners. Well, as usual, we have a passel of birthdays to recognize today, starting with the king of country music, Mr. George Strait.

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1: 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In that semi-customary first set of birthday celebration music, we heard Amarillo by Morning from George Strait. George is 74 today. Bluegrass Trailblazers, the Dillards, played Polly.

Yvonne. Fans of the Andy Griffith Show may have remembered the Dillards appearing as the Darling family, the slack-jawed, mouth-breathing, bluegrass-playing family of hill people that made occasional trips to Mayberry. Rodney Dillard is 84 today. The late Joe Bonsall and the Oak Ridge Boys sang Leaving Louisiana in Broad Daylight. Joe, who died in 2024, would have been 78 today. Blues and rock and roll legend Big Joe Turner made a shake, rattle, and roll. Joe died at age 74 in 1985. Devo played The Only Good Thing About the Movie 9½ Weeks, in my opinion, and did their take on Bread and Butter. Devo founding member Mark Mothersbaugh is 76 today, and we ended that birthday set with one-hit wonder Martika and her huge hit song Toy Soldiers from 1989. So these next five songs are not connected in any way at all, I swear.

And we are back. It's Comfort Food on 91.9 FM, KPTZ. DJ Steve providing the musical menu. And let me tell you what you just heard. We started that set with the Robert Cray Band and Across the Line from their album, Don't Be Afraid of the Dark, which, in my opinion, was the best Robert Cray Band album. And that version of his band was the best as well. Again, just my opinion. Ray LaMontagne saying, Can I Stay? Chris Isaak from his classic breakup album, Forever Blue, Did I Believe? Dwight Twilley performed or lamented about Girls, and we closed that set of unrelated songs with Garden from Pearl Jam's still legendary debut album, 10. Well, Port Townsend, what do you say to some Paul and to some art?

0: You are listening to 91.9 FM KPTZ Port Townsend. Comfort Food is the name of the show, and I am your facilitator, DJ Steve. So we began that set with Fakin' It by Simon and Garfunkel. J.J. Cale and Eric Clapton shuffled through Any Way the Wind Blows. Daryl Hall and John Oates from the Voices LP did Hard to Be in Love with You. And we completed that unintentional set of music from duos, both permanent, more or less, and temporary, with Dan Fogelberg and Tim Weisberg laying down some Hurtwood Alley. So we have a couple of announcements to play for you, and then we will follow those up on the other side with our weekly 9 o'clock or thereabouts, 9 o'clock-ish feature called KPTZ Comes Alive. So stick around.
1: 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How about just Small Town Big Sound? 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
0: Okay, I know it's kind of early, but I've got a little bit of a quiz for you this morning, Port Townsend. 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Well, what you do is you bring it to the upcoming repair event. Jeffco Repair is having an event Saturday, May 30th from 10 a.m. to 1 p.m. at the Jefferson County Public Library Hagen Building. So for more information, go to Jeffco Repair's website. All right, it's now time for a weekly event here on Comfort Food known as KPTZ Comes Alive, where I serve up some tasty live tracks from the library. And today we are featuring Rick Wakeman, who celebrates his 77th birthday today, and a couple of live tracks from Yes, of course.

And that's a wrap on KPTZ Comes Alive for this week, where we had Rick Wakeman's excerpts from The Six Wives of Henry VIII. And that actual album was his debut album, and some still consider it his best. And that track, as well as the following track, Starship Trooper, came from Yes's 1973 triple live LP entitled Yes Songs. And I can still see, pardon me, younger version of me when I first got that album, laying on the floor with a speaker against each ear, cranked up very, very loud, and just listening to for every little nuance of every song on that LP and others as well. Well, that is about it for me today. Thank you for tuning in. And please keep it right here from my friend Jim B's show, which is called The Playlist, where it is all about the music as it should be. Until next week, I leave you with K.D. Lang and Robin Ford and the Blue Line. See you next week.

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This is KPTZ in Port Townsend, 91.9 FM, streaming worldwide at kptz.org. This is Jim B., and this is The Playlist. Thanks so much for being here this morning. It's a beautiful Monday morning. Today's the 18th, and somehow a couple of weeks ago, I got this idea into my head that, 18. Remember when you were 18? I mean, maybe it was 5 minutes ago, or maybe it was 50 years ago. So I just thought, what if we could do a playlist that has to do with those years? So basically, I'm starting out with 1976 when I graduated from high school, and then I'm going to go to 86 and 96, and if we have time, I'll go to 2006 and 2016. But these are the songs that I liked when I was in these periods of my life. Also, they might be songs that you liked when you were 18, if you're 10 years, 20 years, 30 years younger than me. You get the idea. Anyway, next week is Memorial Day. I'm going to have a special show. Laura Newman's going to be on with me talking about her family and their service, and also going to play some music for us. And it's in the middle of our Small Town Big Sound fundraiser. 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I'm going to start out with something else. Well, no, I might as well get into it. This was a popular song in 1976 from one of my favorite artists.

Here we go. Going for the One from, yes, that's actually from 1977, but, you know, I was still 18 in 1977, and that's what happens. But anyway, let's see. Before Going for the One by Yes, which is a strange and different album for them after so many other interesting albums, Patrick Moraz had left the group and Rick Wakeman was back. And it just really had a totally different feel. In fact, the cover wasn't by Roger Dean. It was by Hipgnosis. If you're familiar with their work, they did a lot of album covers for... Well, 10cc and Pink Floyd come to mind, of course. The Alan Parsons Project, speaking of Hipgnosis, I think they did them for them too. Alan Parsons, who produced, I think, a lot of the Pink Floyd albums. So that was Breakdown by Eric Wolfson and Alan Parsons from iRobot. And, you know, when you're 18, you know, sometimes you break down and you lose your thread and then nobody can understand a word you're saying, but you know, could be the drugs talking or the fact that you're just nervous. Todd Rundgren, Love of the Common Man from Faithful from 1976. And that has got one side that is all Faithful reproductions of songs by Hendrix and Dylan and et cetera. And then the other side is original songs that he recorded and back then. And that's called Love of the Common Man. From Todd Rundgren's Faithful. David Bowie, Young Americans from 1975. But yeah, I was definitely playing a lot in 1976. All right, so we're going to move on to the 80s now. This is Jim B, and this is the playlist. This is KPTZ in Port Townsend. Of course, we love your cards and letters, so keep them coming. I haven't seen anything yet. But it's Monday morning. I understand. It's no problem. We're going to go with the Cars now. And then some King Crimson, I think, and some Dire Straits. Yeah, we're going to have some fun in the 80s now.

0: Apologies. I hate to start something off like that and then interrupt it. But this is KPTZ in Port Townsend. This is the playlist, and I am the Jim B, and I got to play this for you, and then we're going to get back to Dire Straits.
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0: Thank you, Rachel. It's true, and yeah, we've been here 15 years as of last week, as the 14th of May was when we started broadcasting in 2011. Yeah, and I figured out the other day that I think I've been on the air for over 5 years in one way or another, doing the calendar, news, etc., and then eventually I got to be a DJ. Okay, we're going to get back to this Dire Straits gem, your latest trick.

0: So in all my excitement, I, you know, I was putting this together and I found so many things in the 80s that I absolutely adore and I wanted to include everybody I possibly could. And so it winds up that maybe half the show is going to be songs from the 80s. But those first few from the 80s were not from 1986. Shake It Up by The Cars was from 1981. King Crimson, Three of a Perfect Pair, written by Robert Fripp, Adrian Belew, and Bill Bruford and Tony Levin. And that was when they were just a foursome and a force of nature in the mid-80s. That was 1984. Three of a Perfect Pair from the album of the same name. It was part of a triptych. So there was Discipline, Beat, and Three of a Perfect Pair. Check it out. It's a very different era for King Crimson, but a very fertile one. Very great stuff. Dire Straits, Your Latest Trick. Sorry, I had to interrupt it at the beginning there, but I had to do a station ID. Brothers in Arms from your latest trick from Brothers in Arms. That's from 1985. Okay, now we're into 1986 with So, the album by Peter Gabriel, my favorite Peter Gabriel album, I think, In Your Eyes. And you can probably imagine John Cusack standing there with the big boombox whenever you hear that. Anyway, I'm going to play this, and then we're going to get back to the music.
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0: We thank The Leader for their support of this station. 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Fundraiser. And next Monday I'll be doing my playlist based on that, as well as the fact that it's Memorial Day. Like I said, Laura Newman's going to be here. She's going to be singing her guts out because that's what she does. She always puts it all out there on the stage and leaves nothing behind. Anyway, we're going to also talk about her father and her grandfather who both served in the military. Let's see. You can message me, dj@kpdz.org. Text at 360-217-9160, 360-217-9160. Put it in your speed dial. Let me know your name if you're texting, because it doesn't show up here. Anyway, got some emails from Jenny and Corey, and appreciate you both. Thanks so much for your messages. And I guess let's get back to the 80s. We're definitely in 1986 now. And here's a good one from the Bangles.

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In Port Townsend, listen to my voice. Janet Jackson, When I Think of You from Control from 1986. I don't think I like any other song by her better than that song. It's so fabulous on so many levels. Great production, amazing vocals, cool lyrics. Great to dance to. Crowded House, Don't Dream It's Over from their first self-titled album from 1986. The Bangles, Manic Monday from Keep Fit from 1986. Thank you so much for joining me here on the playlist. We are right in the middle of the 80s. I'm just going to keep ringing out songs from 1986 and around that time. Karen wrote in, so many memories being stirred up by your 80s playlist this morning. I'll spare you the details of them. Just wanted to say happy Monday morning to you. Thank you, Karen. I appreciate it. I appreciate all your messages. Thank you also to Bob in Edmonds. This is part of what we do here. We like to connect with our listeners. We like to stir up memories and excite people that because they hear a song that they haven't heard in a long while. This afternoon, Box Chocolates, unfortunately, we've lost the Bryce man, but Eric is going to be sitting in for him today. And one of the things about Box Chocolates, as a person who subbed on that show a few times, you never know what you're going to get. And that's the beauty of it. We're not pre-programmed. We're not told by the overlords what we have to play and what we can't play. We're not a commercial station. We are a listener-supported volunteer-run station, mostly volunteer. Anyway, there are a few people who get paid to do the heavy lifting, and they have to be here a lot. The poor souls. let me get back to it here. The Pretenders. I couldn't play anything from the 70s or 80s without playing the Pretenders, so here we go. Don't get me wrong.

Couple of funny ones there. The Smiths, Big Mouth Strikes Again, written by Johnny Marr and Morrissey, and from The Queen is Dead from 1986. Yeah, I was only joking when I said you should be bludgeoned in your bed. Yeah. And then R.E.M., Superman, not a song written by R.E.M., it's written by Gary Zechle and Michael Mitchell Butler. And I don't know what happened to them or what group they were a part of, but if you write to me, maybe you can tell me. That's Superman from R.E.M. from Life's Rich Pageant from 1986. The Pretenders, Don't Get Me Wrong, from Get Close from 1986. And we're right in 1986, but we're going to whiplash you into the 90s right now with this. Oh, just one more thing. So we have our Small Town Big Sound fundraiser next week. You can donate now and it'll be part of that. You can get us a kickoff, a boost, a little kickstart. All right, go to the website kpgz.org, press the big blue donate button, or write the letters kptz to 44321, and you can do a monthly or a one-time donation. Either one is great. We love your support. We love the emails that are coming in. Thank you for those. This is Counting Blue Cars from Dishwalla. I didn't even know I liked this song until I heard it again. And then I realized, oh, yeah.

The sultry sound of Fiona Apple's voice. Shadow Boxer from Tidal from 1996. Garbage before that, Stupid Girl. It's the 2015 remaster, and I swear there's about 16 people who were contributed to that song somehow. That was originally released in 1995. Dishwalla, Counting Cars, Tell Me All Your Thoughts on God from Pet Your Friends from 1995. All right, we've got song time for one more song, and it's from the aughts. And this is Gnarls Barkley. And thanks so much for joining us. See you next Monday. Don't forget, we got Bryce Mann. Eric is sitting in for the late Bryce Mann. And then we got DJ Mars at 3 o'clock with Interstellar Underwear. Take care.

0: 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Coming up next is Left, Right, and Center, a weekly civilized yet provocative confrontation over politics, policy, and pop culture. Left, Right, and Center comes to us from KCRW and PRX, the Public Radio Exchange. 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
2: Welcome to Left, Right, and Center. I know you live in a democracy, but come on, do you really need to know what congressional district you live in and who the candidates running are? Some voters are actually still in the dark, even this late in an election year, because officials are obsessed with redrawing congressional maps. Louisiana even postponed some primaries to make time to redraw. Those mail-in ballots already sent in there, the governor says they'll just be discarded. This latest push on redistricting comes after the Supreme Court struck down parts of the Voting Rights Act. Republicans rushed to respond, as you would expect. Democrats, especially in California, are talking about if they should get back in the game as well. Later, public health officials are clear hantavirus is different from COVID and highly unlikely to cause a global pandemic. But is our government ready for the next health crisis? And RFK Jr. talks a lot about making America healthy again. So far, he's getting beaten up by the junk food lobby. That's all next on Left, Right, and Center.

0: Hey, everybody, welcome to Left, Right, and Center. I am David Green. So we are deep into a midterm election year, and yet, many voters are not even sure what district they're going to be in and who they might be voting for. Is that a problem in our democracy? Well, neither party seems to think so. The aggressive push to redraw congressional maps to maximize your party's chances this fall shows no sign of slowing down. The latest push comes after the U.S. Supreme Court struck down parts of the Voting Rights Act. The court said, yes, you can create districts to ensure representation based on race, but only if it's shown there was racist intent when a congressional map was previously drawn. With that, the court invalidated how Louisiana created two majority black districts. Republicans in Louisiana jumped on the case, planning now to eliminate one of those districts, likely adding a Republican to Louisiana's delegation. The state even postponed this weekend's congressional primaries to make time to redraw the map. And they are not the only ones. Tennessee and Missouri redid maps for their primaries in August, as did Alabama, whose primary was supposed to be next Tuesday. This is the state's Attorney General, Steve Marshall.
1: Alabama originally drew its maps around geography and communities, the Gulf Coast, the Black Belt, the Wiregrass, and a federal court punished us for it. Today, the Supreme Court vindicated the state's long-held position. Now, the power to draw Alabama's maps goes back to the people's elected representatives.
0: Predictably, there is talk now about how Democrats should respond to this. In California, let's remember, voters already approved a redistricting plan in response to the GOP's moves in Texas, a plan that could give Democrats as many as 48 of the state's 52 seats in the House. The LA Times is now reporting that some Democrats in California are floating the idea of doing one more round, even this late in the game, to, who knows, make sure Democrats represent every single district in California. Sarah Isger is here on the right. On the left, we have Liz Brunig back with us. She's a staff writer at The Atlantic. Liz, I'll start with you. Is this a race to the bottom in our democracy?
2: I am inclined to think so, yeah. And I think the sort of long-term danger here isn't just that Republicans are sort of guaranteed to win during red years, but that they have built in or trying to build in like a floor that would prevent them from losing even during blue years. So, you know, they're packing and cracking up districts to kind of insulate themselves from shifts in public opinion, which would make the House of Representatives a lot less responsive to the actual will of the majority. I think that's the danger here. And I think it's been a slow moving sort of crisis, but it's really coming to a head right now.
0: Sarah, I mean, Liz is saying that Republicans have sort of a grand plan here. Democrats have been saying, at least, we're just responding to what Republicans are doing because we have no choice. Do you buy that?
3: I just don't think there are good guys and bad guys here. I think there's only bad guys. To the extent that Republicans can now gerrymander red states and Democrats can't gerrymander blue states, it's only really because the blue states were already gerrymandered, right? There's no Republican representative in New England, despite it being about 60-40 Democrat to Republican. Gerrymandering is the problem, not one political party or the other. We could fix it tomorrow. Congress could pass a law determining how states can draw their districts. We could ratify a constitutional amendment setting out guidelines for that. But you'll note that neither political party wants to do that, because what this is really about is incentives to stay in office. So I think this is a crisis, but it's not one party's crisis. It is a crisis of our democracy, what we demand of our elected representatives.
0: Yeah, Liz, I mean, it feels like a crisis to me, that something that's truly taking a good bit of the power out of voters' hands. I mean, ultimately, voters still sure could, you know, decide to have a grassroots effort to hold an incumbent accountable for supporting things like redistricting. I don't feel like we're getting close to that. And here we are with these political moves that might dictate who's in the House and who's not and who has the majority more than voters do. And that feels really scary.
2: It is scary. And I mean, there are a couple of points that I think really concern me, one of which you're alluding to, I think, which is this could lead to a great deal of voter alienation when maps are sort of redrawn weeks before an election or months before an election, like they're happening now. I don't mean to exaggerate here, but you could reasonably argue this is a procedural voter suppression effort. And then citizens don't really know who their representatives are, where to vote. It probably will prompt lower turnout and this sense that the game is rigged. And I think compounding that problem is that the conservative supermajority on the Supreme Court is not a neutral referee. So if voters were counting on these laws running up against, you know, being struck down by the courts, I think that seems pretty out of reach as well. And I don't think Sarah is wrong to say that we've kind of created a race to the bottom here.
0: Sarah, you've obviously been thinking a lot about the Supreme Court, writing a lot about the Supreme Court, making sure that we understand what this majority is. I mean, is Liz right that this particular majority right now is not one poised to push back on something like this?
3: Well, Democrats like to say that they put in a partisan gerrymandering law last year and that Republicans rejected it. What they don't want to say is that there were a whole bunch of other things in that law that they knew Republicans would reject. So we've also, you know, and I think we've talked about this in the past, we're in this era of press release legislation. We're not actually going to pass legislation, but we're going to say that we proposed it, knowing that it won't pass with no hope of passing, so that we can say that we're for these things or the other things. But I would love to see an actual movement from voters to get behind candidates who actually want to end these things. It wouldn't be that hard. And I feel like it should be pretty bipartisan at this point. You know, the South Carolina Republicans rejected the opportunity to gerrymander their state. And the Republican Senate Majority Leader in South Carolina gave this incredible speech as he explained why he was rebuffing Donald Trump's efforts to pressure the state into doing this, even after the Republicans in Indiana, who had said no to Donald Trump, lost their seats over it. I highly recommend everyone listen to the speech. But if you don't mind, David, I just wanted to read a few lines from it. I will tell my Republican friends, Republicans are stronger when the Democratic Party is vibrant and viable. Competitions make you better, y'all. We know it in the economic sector. It also happens in the political sector. Competition makes you better. A legitimate opponent will make a competitor better every time. I don't think you accomplish those goals by stamping out the opposition and not giving them a voice. I hear those who say they would do it to you. We've heard that. If the Democrats were in power and they had the opportunity, they'd do it to you. Maybe. I don't know. We've seen that in other places. I would hope that wouldn't be the case, but I'm not naive. My larger question, though, is that the way it should happen? I think you do what you do, you know, to be right. Sometimes you'll get taken advantage of. You should do it anyway. You should do it because it's right. Not because you might win because of it. Not because it may hurt an opponent. You should do it because it's right. And I believe that good and decent people, those people who make up this state and this country, they will determine right from wrong. And they'll respond accordingly, even if that means at the ballot box. Straight into my veins. Love it.
0: Yeah. Well, Liz, how do we make room for voices like that to emerge when you have Donald Trump, you know, punishing lawmakers in Indiana for standing up against his redistricting plans? And frankly, when you have people like Gavin Newsom and Barack Obama supporting, you know, the redistricting plan for Democrats in California, like can a voice like that ever really break through?
2: I mean, one hopes so. And I think there's a lot to admire about those remarks that Sarah just shared. But I think at this point, voters and myself have kind of low and lowering expectations for voices like that to actually make a difference in our politics, because things are hyper-polarized. They seem to be getting more and more polarized. So do I have a great deal of hope that everyone might suddenly come to their senses and recognize that we have a representative democracy and the will of the people should be represented in the House of Representatives, as Sarah was saying? I mean, my confidence in that is relatively low at this point.
3: I fear we live in a moment where everyone justifies doing the thing they know is wrong because of a crisis, right? I've heard this from Democrats justifying voting for Graham Plattner after a decade of saying, you know, Republicans absolutely have sold their principles out to vote for Donald Trump.
0: This is the main Democratic Senate candidate, we should say, who has the tattoo that's incredibly offensive and looks like a Nazi symbol that he's been talking about. But yeah, go on.
3: And, you know, went on a neo-Nazi podcast in January, has said things about women and sexual assault that would make Donald Trump blush. But the idea that I hear from them is, yeah, but if it comes down to the Senate majority, you're damn right I'm going to vote for him. And it's like, Really, it profit a man nothing to sell his soul for the whole world, but for the Senate majority? And this is what you heard from Republicans when they were voting for Donald Trump in 2016. Well, this is for a Supreme Court seat. Democrats will pack the Supreme Court. This is for, you know, X, Y, or Z that's on the line in this election. So I can put my principles on the back burner because this is a crisis, because I have to in this case, because the other side would do it. And both sides are equally susceptible to this, but refuse to believe that they themselves are. And boy, the partisan gerrymandering has brought that to the fore, right? Partisan gerrymandering is bad, but if we have to do it, we have to do it because they're doing it. And then both sides just ride that all the way. And that's where we are.
0: My only pushback is call me if you actually see Donald Trump ever blush over something. But we can talk about that later.
3: It's an orangish blush, David.
0: Yeah. The real-time implications of what is happening, though, are clear. They're not hiding somewhere. I mean, when Louisiana postponed its congressional primaries this weekend, tens of thousands of mail-in ballots were already turned in. And the governor, Jeff Landry, this was his response to this on 60 Minutes.
4: Voting was already happening. As we sit here right now, more than 45,000 ballots have been returned. What happens to those?
5: Oh, those ballots are discarded, and those voters will vote again in November.
4: You say that like it's not a big deal.
5: Well, it's not a big deal. It's not my fault. Go, if anybody has a grievance, take it to the United States Supreme Court.
0: I mean, just discard the ballots and it's not a big deal. I mean, Sarah, I just like the argument of...
3: That's ridiculous.
0: The argument of the governor here and Republicans in Louisiana is the Supreme Court has now established a different legal precedent, and those districts that were drawn under the Voting Rights Act are no longer constitutional, right? So their argument would be, we have to respond in this moment. I'm not agreeing with that. I'm just saying that that's essentially their argument, right?
3: Yeah. I mean, look, Louisiana sort of gets a pass here. If you remember how this started, they originally drew one majority minority district. A judge told them that they couldn't draw only one. So then they drew two majority minority districts. Then a judge told them they couldn't do a racial gerrymander. And that's why they ended up at the Supreme Court, because they had dueling injunctions that left them with no maps at all. But that doesn't apply to Alabama. It doesn't apply to Florida or these other states that are just doing absolute shenanigans. And as Liz said, I mean, I'm in total agreement. It is a form of voter suppression in the sense that you don't know your congressman. How could you possibly have experienced whether he's good at constituent services or whether she has a voting record that you know much about at all if your congressman changed last week because your district changed? We should call that voter suppression.
0: You know, I want to finish by asking you both about something that you've talked about on the show before, Sarah, which is the Purcell principle. I mean, a legal doctrine where, you know, federal courts, you know, maybe shouldn't change rules too close to an election for fear of causing confusion. Like, Liz, it's like the problem has been established. Everyone knows what the problem could be. And yet here we are making the problem worse and causing absolute chaos for a lot of voters in a number of states in our country.
2: Yeah, I mean, I think that's an accurate characterization of what's happening. And I think, as I mentioned earlier, we would look to the Supreme Court to manage what's happening here. But they are relying on the Purcell principle to say that these unconstitutional maps should be allowed to stand. And would that be the case with a different partisan makeup on the Supreme Court? No, I don't think so. And so I don't feel like they're being neutral arbiters of the law here.
0: Sarah, is that fair? I mean, could the court have done something different here with this case, realizing that they might be going back on this very principle?
3: For reasons that are probably a little too in the weeds for most listeners, I don't think the Purcell principle applies to the Supreme Court's merits docket. This case has been at the Supreme Court for 18 months now.
0: Oh, interesting.
3: You have to do it at some point. And we don't want the Supreme Court to start releasing opinions based on political strategy. They release opinions when they're ready, like when they're done. We want them to stick to that. We don't want them to say, well, if we wait a month, then the maps would be set and the primary would be over. Or if we need to hurry this up because of X, Y, or Z. And the other, you know, legal thing worth knowing is it's sort of like if you stacked a bunch of negatives on top of each other. It's like not a double negative, but like a triple negative, quadruple negative sometimes. You have to pull out federal injunctions about these maps, basically federal courts saying no to the state, because the Purcell principle is about federal courts interfering in state law. and state map making, which is what state legislatures are constitutionally tasked with doing. And so it says that federal courts can't basically mess with the state policy too close to an election. But in this case, where a bunch of the states had federal courts saying they weren't allowed to do something, the Purcell principle actually says you take those away. Anyway, I know that gets messy, but, you know, I read very closely the dissent from the Supreme Court's three liberal justices in the Alabama case. And we had a whole podcast on it over at Advisory Opinions, if you do want to get into the legal weeds. And the answer is, I don't really like this. I don't like what Alabama's doing. Their politicians should be making different decisions. But unfortunately, in this case, I think the Supreme Court applied the law correctly. And while the dissent, you know, makes some very good cases for why this is bad, again, applying the law, we send these cases back to the district court when there's a Supreme Court decision that changes the law.
0: Well, we want to hear what all of you think about this and everything else that we talk about on the show. We've got a community that you should join. It is the Left, Right, and Center Substack. You can sign up. We'll send you a weekly inbox reminder to think about and hone up on what happened on the show and get to the conversation debating. 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That's kcrwlrc.substack.com. Liz and Sarah and I are going to come back. We're going to talk about the hantavirus that we're keeping our eye on and talk about whether our country is ready for the next public health crisis when it comes. You're listening to Left, Right, and Center. Hi, we're back again with Left, Right, and Center. Thanks for being here. I'm David Green, joined by Liz Bruning on the left. She's a staff writer at The Atlantic, and Sarah Isger is here on the right. You know, somehow I think COVID feels like it happened 50 years ago and also just last week. Do you all feel that? This pandemic killed 7 million people around the world, altered how we live our lives during that time. And the pandemic left this lingering question, I think. Is our country ready for the next public health crisis? Well, enter hantavirus. Let me calm those nerves front and center here first. The World Health Organization says it is a low risk to the public and does not spread easily between human beings. So we are not staring in the face of another global pandemic, it sounds like at this point. But this week, passengers did disembark an international cruise ship where there was a hantavirus outbreak. The 18 people on board who live in the United States are back, and American authorities put them into quarantine for observation. This is something we're closely watching because even if this does quietly fade away, it is a test for how our government responds to an infectious disease. You know, right now, the government, I think, should be communicating with transparency, getting ahead of misinformation, which is a huge problem right now in our society, projecting calm. President Trump seemed pretty calm about this himself when he was speaking to reporters.
6: It seems like it is not easy to spread. In fact, it's in certain ways very hard to spread. It's been, we've lived with it for years, many years, and we think we're in very good shape.
0: Liz, is that the right tone and message to be delivering right now, do you think?
2: I do think that there's a lot of reason in it. And I do think that it is pretty legitimate for a leader to try to be realistic about expectations and to try to calm down public concern. Because as you were saying, we all went through this pandemic. It was pretty hellacious. It changed the world. It changed our lives. It created a lot of lasting political issues that we're still dealing with today. And I think everybody has a lot of PTSD from it. But by all accounts, it does seem like this is a different animal than COVID. For one thing, it's not novel. We know what we're dealing with. And there have been successful containment efforts in Latin America in the not too distant past. So I do think that at the moment, there's no need to be radically concerned. But when you look at how, for instance, Argentina has managed those outbreaks, you should begin to wonder if the United States would be capable of doing such a thing. And I'm afraid that it might not be.
0: Yeah, I think you're right. And Sarah, it's so interesting. Like we've talked even recently about how Donald Trump is such a chaos agent. Seeing him sort of send this message of calm right now, it's almost reassuring that he's going in that direction so far, I think.
3: This is actually one of the weaknesses of pluralistic societies, right? An inability to mobilize singularly around a threat. It's what China, you know, touts all the time, right? That they can move their entire country in whatever direction they want and nobody's allowed to dissent. And they're in America, like, look at them all flim-flamming around. Of course, our greatest weakness has proven our greatest strengths over time. We are the longest written constitution in the world for a reason. And when you see threats like World War II or World War I, it's sort of interesting. Like, we sort of live in the present where we look back and everything looks like, wow, they were so unified and look at them, you know, mobilize. That's not what it felt like in the moment. If you read, you know, sort of primary accounts of what the run up to World War II looked like, it was an incredibly partisan moment. FDR was a revolutionary president in terms of the use of executive power. And of course, staying more than two terms like George Washington had. People thought he, including Democrats at the time, thought he was a potential tyrant to destroy, you know, the American Constitutional Republic. I say all that because, like, nothing new under the sun in American history at this point. So, yes, we will be bad at mobilizing against a singular threat at the beginning until we're not anymore.
0: Well, I also, it's sort of the mobilizing question,

0: National Institutes of Health, Jay Bhattacharya. He's also the acting head of the CDC, and this is him speaking to CNN recently.
1: To the American people, I say that the CDC has absolutely been working night and day to stay on top of this, to keep you safe from outbreaks like this. You want to moderate the response to the actual epidemiological threat. And so that's what we did with this hantavirus threat.
0: You know, I just think about what happened in COVID and it became so politicized. And someone like Anthony Fauci, who I always deeply respected and his resume and everything, became politically divisive. You know, if Bhattacharya were to become the spokesperson for the government during times like these, if they get worse, you know, I want to think about how he's performing right now. You know, he is someone who's already divided public health experts. Earlier this year, there was a CDC study about the effectiveness of the COVID vaccine. He canceled its publication, said it was inaccurate. Former CDC officials called the move, you know, pretty bewildering. So, you know, Liz, what do you take away right now from who we have in positions in this scientific community who would guide us as a country through a very difficult crisis if it comes to one?
2: You know, I think there are, as I was alluding to, a lot of downstream effects that came with COVID and the COVID response in the United States. And I think one of the effects was that we have an increasingly libertarian view of public health. People didn't like being told to wear masks. They didn't like being told to get the vaccine. They didn't like having to present their vaccine passports. And I think the response to that has been pretty wide ranging. And one of the places where you can see how COVID had a sort of acute effect on the libertarianization of public health is vaccine rates, not just COVID vaccine rates, but childhood vaccine rates really dropped off after people had this kind of reaction to what they took to be draconian, but in my view, were never that draconian, limitations on public life that came along with trying to manage COVID. That drop off in vaccination has also had a lot of downstream effects. The measles outbreaks that are happening around the country and that have taken the lives of many children are a direct result of those vaccine rate drop-offs. And I think you can trace it back to COVID. And because of that, I feel like we're not actually that well positioned to handle another major public health crisis.
3: So I agree with a lot of what Liz just said, except for her description as to why people feel more libertarian than they did. It's not because the government said they should wear masks, exactly. It's because they felt lied to by so-called experts, and they don't trust them anymore. Public health experts told them they weren't allowed to go to church, but you were allowed to go to a casino. Public health experts said you couldn't gather in places outside, except if you were protesting for Black Lives Matter. That was a public health crisis itself that was larger than the public health crisis of COVID. So one public health crisis trumped another in terms of whether you could gather for that. You couldn't talk about the origins of COVID, according to the public health experts. And so they shut down conversations about that through the government threatening social media companies. That's why people stopped trusting these things. And I think that a lot of groups of experts lost a lot of their trust from the American public, not just public health experts, although we dunk on them the most, I think, because of the pandemic. And there hasn't been a lot of soul searching about that and about what to do to gain that public trust back. But here's where I totally agree with Liz. The consequences are going to be devastating. Not having children vaccinated against diseases that we eradicated or came close to eradicating decades ago, because these public health experts lost the trust of the American people. They need to get it back by not putting politics and partisan politics above what their actual expertise is supposed to be, and acknowledging when they don't know things instead of using that expertise to bully people into submission, which at the beginning of COVID, there was a whole lot we didn't know. I don't blame public experts for not knowing, but I do blame them for saying, because I am an epidemiologist, we do need to wear masks. It should have been, here's the best information we have, therefore we are recommending X, Y, or Z. But it was used as a bludgeon. It was often used in partisan fashion. And of course, people weren't going to trust that moving forward.
0: You're listening to Left, Right, and Center from KCRW. We're talking about the hantavirus, which fortunately does not appear to be a global public health crisis, not moving in that direction, but kind of thinking about what the next public health crisis could look like in our country. And Liz, I'm really curious about some of what Sarah was just saying moments ago. You made the point that

0: there's this libertarian response to a lot of the government's COVID policies, feeling like some of them were draconian measures. I think, Sarah, you even alluded to this. Like, I give some grace to public health experts for not knowing everything. I mean, they're reacting in a moment of utter crisis, trying to make the best decisions. But Liz, I do wonder if there are some lessons there, like if maybe some intellectual humility as part of the messaging could come across as less draconian and preachy and more, we're in this together. We are scientists, but like you, we're humans trying to do the right thing. This is what we think is best in this moment. We understand why it doesn't necessarily make sense to you in your life, but we're really trying here and we need you to do this.
1: Yeah, I mean, I think that Sarah is right about the politicization of the pandemic control measures, including sort of making allowances for people to gather outside if the political intent was deemed valid, as opposed to placing general limits and general guidance on gathering outside. I do think that played into why people had such a negative reaction to the COVID measures. Okay. And I do think some intellectual humility on behalf of the experts, not to mention a whole lot more coordination, because one of the issues with COVID was that it was novel, was that there was a lot of mixed information coming out and mixed messages coming out from the people who were in charge of managing our public health at the time. And so I think all of that sounds right. But on the other side of the ledger, you look at how Argentina has contained hantavirus outbreaks in the not so recent past. And it was through kind of semi-draconian measures. I mean, there was enforced month-long quarantines of entire villages. And they were pretty intense about it in a way that I feel like as the United States, we're not all that well equipped to be at this point, in part because of the downstream effects of COVID. Although so far, the people who have been brought back in the United States with potential exposure to hantavirus have been quarantined at hospitals that have biocontainment units. And so I am hopeful that those kinds of efforts can freeze this in place before it becomes a sort of human-to-human spreading phenomenon.
2: My only issue with what Liz just said is that the reason that we cannot quarantine entire villages is because we have individual rights in this country against the federal government doing exactly that. And again, greatest weakness, greatest strength. I just hope Americans come to understand that when there is this kind of threat, that individual rights are what we based a pluralistic country on. And at the same time, this is why choosing to be vaccinated is still important.
0: You know, I worry about, one, I think about the CDC, which has cut thousands of staffers over the past year. So if we're talking about serious conversations about getting the messaging right, there are just fewer people to be engaging those conversations. And Sarah, I wonder about the intellectual humility that we're all talking about craving, but whether that actually exists inside this administration. Like, I think about President Trump nominating Erica Schwartz to lead the CDC. She's a doctor, former deputy surgeon general. And in contrast to the person who would be her boss, RFK Jr., she enthusiastically supports vaccines. Now, she's confirmed. I wonder how effective she could be dealing with a public health crisis. Could we have those conversations that are based on intellectual humility where she is saying, look, like, this is what needs to be done from my scientific experience, and would RFK Jr., would President Trump, like, listen and find a nuance crafted message? I'm not confident.
2: I'm not confident, but the last administration didn't fare particularly well in this either. And before that, if you remember at the very end of the Trump administration, when the vaccine was developed, one of the first people to come out and say that she didn't trust the vaccine because she didn't trust the president was Kamala Harris, a sitting U.S. senator who was about to be the vice president. She was the one who undermined the vaccine for partisan reasons. So again, this is like another story where I don't think there are good guys and bad guys. I think there's just bad guys who want partisan gain over public health. Maybe I'm too libertarian in this moment, but I think it's worth emphasizing America's individual rights for people because it is unique among nations. It's why we have a First Amendment that's so different than any other country. And that means we have a lot of dumb speech out there, speech that I hate, that I disagree with at the top of my lungs. But my God, I'm proud that we allow this speech in this country. And if you want to be able to quarantine villages of people, so to speak, then you need to be willing to commit anyone with mental health issues or someone who's homeless perpetually. All of that we got rid of because we don't want to treat people as groups, as threats. We instead give everyone due process of law. And there's downsides to that, but my God, let's appreciate the upsides.
0: Liz, what you know, Sarah keeps bringing up the quarantining villages and how it's in contrast to kind of who we are as a country with individual rights. Like, how do you find that balance, if it's even possible, to take measures like that in a country like ours?
1: The problem with pandemics or with epidemics or with any kind of rapidly spreading disease, and the hantavirus is no joke. I mean, it has a 20% to 50% mortality rate. That's a lot more serious than COVID. The issue there is that we have this great respect for individual rights, and there's much to be admired there and much beautiful about that. On the other hand, when you're dealing with human-to-human transmission, someone's individual right to be out and about in public while carrying hantavirus begins to abut your right to be out in public and not contract hantavirus. So I think the government is in this difficult position of having to manage everyone's individual rights when those are in conflict with one another.
0: All right, Sarah and Liz and I are going to come back and talk about another story that deals with health, and that is the junk food lobby in Washington, D.C. right now. 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
0: All right, we are back again with Left, Right, and Center. I'm David Green with Sarah Isger here on the right and Liz Brunig on the left. She's a staff writer at The Atlantic. You know, we've talked a lot on the show, including today, about what Congress is actually doing these days. But, you know, rest assured, they are standing up for our right to eat junk food, candy, soda, all of it. I don't know. Maybe they like the stuff themselves, and God forbid there'd ever be hypocrites on Capitol Hill. Maybe it's that the food and beverage industry, though, has ratcheted up its lobbying efforts, spending $113 billion since President Trump returned to office. That is according to Politico. This has been a real downer for HHS Secretary Robert F. Kennedy Jr. and his MAHA movement. They want to stop government food assistance programs from buying unhealthy foods, ban certain food dyes, ensure that schools are serving healthy dining options. Congress has mostly said, eh. So has MAHA's vow to remake food in America just been a bunch of empty calories? Sarah, do you see a reason to defend junk food?
2: I've always been a crunchy con, David.
0: Like, a crunchy con. I love that term.
2: Yeah, crunchy con is a little different than MAHA. Like, I was sort of a, you know, Whole Foods going tofu eating, green smoothie drinking type. MAHA, it's different, but they are still a minority within the Republican Party, and of course, kind of originated in the fringes of the Democratic Party and have moved over to join the Republican Party. So look, you got to give new coalitions time to build up all of their infrastructure. This is true regardless of what the issue is. So give MAHA time to build its infrastructure and see if it can co-opt the Republican Party. This will but be the first battle for them. Whether they win or lose in the end, a little hard to say. It kind of depends whether they can build their coalition. This is like political science at its most fun, when parties are realigning, when coalitions are starting to build, and we sort of get to go back to, like, you know, the Big Bang or something, and watch as the dark matter grows.
0: Liz, let me ask you, is the kind of coalition building and a kind of long game like that that Sarah's talking about, bringing together people from sort of different parts of the political aisle to stand up for kids and healthy eating, is it possible? Question one. And also, do you care?
1: Well, so I'm also going to come out of the left field here. I'm not a crunchy con. I'm sort of a treat-loving leftist. I am a creature of suburbia. I love Captain Crunch, Sour Patch Kids.
2: You're disgusting, Liz.
0: I'm with you. I'm with you on those two specifically. Sour Patch Kids and Captain Crunch, like those, that was my cereal growing up. Like that, don't take that away from me.
1: No, absolutely. I put it on ice cream. I put it on frozen yogurt.
0: Oh, so good.
1: It's great so stuff. Good. It's yeah. beautiful to me. At the same time, the Farm Bill, for instance, is a massive subsidy program for corn and soy, and these become high fructose corn syrup and feed for factory farms. And so there's definitely, you know, an element of regulatory capture here where big ag and big food have a lot of control of the politics of how we eat. And to the degree that MAHA is about trying to build coalitions that can push back on that and resist that, I think that that is, you know, potentially a good thing. I just think that MAHA comes with a lot of baggage that is not about better nutrition, is not about lowering obesity rates and rates of diabetes and rates of chronic disease. It's about, for instance, low vaccine adherence and raw milk. And so I think there's a lot there that makes sense and a lot there for somebody on the left to admire. But I do think that in part because of polarization and in part because MAHA has to build coalitions on the right, it comes along with a lot of problems.
0: You know, we've talked a lot today and often about how our politics can seem really messed up these days with things like redistricting and everything we've seen and Congress not doing its job and voting being a mess. And one thing I will say that I do love about our show is when people reach out and are just sort of seeking a conversation about how they should deal with a moment like this from both sides of the political aisle, which I think is awesome. So I want to turn to one listener question who is dealing with an identity crisis and wanted our advice.
4: Hey, LRC. I'm Jack calling from the University of Oklahoma. I turned 18 last May, and my first big elections are coming up this November. I'm a registered independent, but I have a hard time defending my choice to be one. I'm told that I'm throwing my vote away. You all talk about how more people are becoming independents, but what does that mean? So, in short, who am I politically?
0: Sarah, can you help Jack answer the question who he is politically and how he should handle this moment?
2: Jack, welcome to the fight I have with all of my coworkers. Jack is on the side of David French, for instance. David French believes he should vote for the candidate he actually wants to win. And that's not throwing your vote away. That's democracy. And that's how it's supposed to work in an election. Because if everyone just votes for one of the two candidates, you're proving the point, right? That those are the only candidates that can win. That's a smart take. David is a smart guy. I will say that, like, maybe the political operative in me is just a little bit more, I'd like to think of it as realistic, that, yep, one of these two candidates is going to win, and I would like my vote to be for the person who I actually believe will be in office, or to vote against the person, you know, whatever. But, like, this is the vote. So it depends, Jack, which team you want to be on, mine or David French's. I think they are both completely reasonable, principled, smart teams to be on, but they are different ways of looking at politics.
0: Liz, is Jack throwing his vote away by being an independent?
1: Votes are expressive. I understand the impulse to want to throw your vote behind someone who has a reasonable chance of winning, but throwing your vote behind someone who doesn't win, but building up those numbers for independence can be a corrective to the parties that you decide not to vote for. It gives them information about how pleased or displeased people are with what they're offering. And it can make a difference in how elections go for them. And they should be wary of that. They should be interested in what independents are thinking. And if you don't identify as an independent and don't cast independent votes, then I think you're also foregoing something that is within your power as a voter. In terms of political identity, I mean, I think of myself as a dedicated two-party hater, right? I mean, I'm not emotionally attached to the left party, even though I am a left person myself, because there is a lot to be frustrated by for a left person going on with the Democratic Party. So I don't think you're being ridiculous or immature to maintain your suspicions and your displeasure with the two parties that are available to you. The two-party monopoly is a hard thing to live with, and it's not very democratic.
2: Totally agree with everything Liz said. That is 100% right. I mean, I'm a conservative who doesn't belong to the right-wing party, obviously. But one other thing that we didn't talk about, is he talking about not being able to vote in a primary because he lives in a closed primary state? That is unacceptable, Jack. Register for one of the political parties if you're going to be shut out of the primary process, because that's where these decisions are getting made. And don't let labels prevent you from having your voice heard in those primaries.
0: So you're saying he can be an independent, but he should register for one party to take part in the primary in primary season. That's important.
2: Yes, if that's required in your state.
0: I mean, I just want to say, like, whoever's telling you that you're throwing your vote away, Jack, I hope they're saying it, like, not in a preachy kind of way, like, you're a jerk. I just would say, like, you don't have to make the same decision in every election season. Like, you can think about what's important to you. Maybe there's one candidate who really inspires you, and you as an independent want to vote for them, even if some people say you're throwing your vote away. There might be another election that comes, and you're like, you know what, I'm an independent, but I've got to vote for the Republican or the Democrat here because there's an issue that means a lot to me and my community. So I don't think it has to be binary.
2: Being a swing voter is a powerful thing to be.
0: Yeah, very powerful. One other listener, Sarah, on a recent show, you made the case for increasing the size of Congress beyond 435 seats. And several listeners, like Tim here, said that they wanted to hear a little more from you.
5: My name is Tim Coulter. I live in Los Angeles. With so much talk about gerrymandering lately, what I'm not hearing is a good discussion about expanding the number of seats in the House. We haven't added more seats in over 100 years. 750,000 constituents is too many. How do we address this? The benefit of representation for smaller communities seems definitely worth it.
2: So about 100 years ago, Congress passed a law setting the number of seats at 435. There's a pretty good argument that that law was unconstitutional, actually, because the Constitution says how many each representative will represent roughly. But nevertheless, here we are. That means that we could just repeal that law from Congress, and that would revert back to the constitutional standard of having that sort of maxed out number of constituents you can have in a district. Something pretty easy to do. You just need half the votes in the House and, you know, the filibuster-proof majority in the Senate right now. How it would work in a like a logistical sense, you would not be able to fit all of the members in the House of Representatives that we currently have. That's a problem. I don't really have a good solution for it. But then again, how much work are these guys actually doing in the chamber itself? God knows they're not listening to each other debate anymore. So I'm willing to deal with those problems as they come, the logistical ones. The legal ones are incredibly easy. And then there's the political democratic changes that would come from that. I'm a conservative. I don't like change. I like the status quo, and I like things to be changed incrementally when we do need to change them. I'm a Chesterton's fence kind of girl, but I feel like I have studied this fence, and this fence is stupid. So Chesterton's fence kind of girls sometimes do still want to take down the fence.
0: Tim, Jack, great questions. I hope you all keep them coming. We love hearing from you. If you have a question and want to send it in, just record a voice memo. Keep it to around 30 seconds or so. Tim, Jack, you did great with that. Maybe we'll play it on the show. You can send that voice memo to us at lrc@kcrw.org, lrc@kcrw.org. Just drop your first name, if you don't mind, where you're calling from, and maybe you'll hear us take up your question on the show. Okay, we are going to leave it there and go to our Left, Right, and Center rants and raves. Liz, the floor is all yours.
1: Thank you. There's a lot of news about the rodent-borne illness hantavirus going around, with this latest outbreak evidently linked to a pair of tourists who visited a landfill in Argentina where rodents and their droppings were no doubt plentiful, given rodents' love of garbage. And I would, of course, recommend never visiting any landfill or any other site of pest congregation. You'll never catch me there. But if you are concerned about exposure to infected rodents wherever you may go, please keep in mind the creatures on the front lines of rodent annihilation, the humble cat. Thanks to eons of ongoing cat-on-rodent murder Animals like rats and mice are terrified of the mere smell of cats, including their urine and simple pheromones. Since the time of ancient Egypt, cats have symbiotically protected humans from rodents and other pests that invade human dwellings to seek out, among other things, trash and scraps. They charge no fees for their keep and ask little more than pets and a warm place to sleep. My own pair of gorgeous 15-pound Siberian cats have delivered multiple rodents to me in our time together, which make for gruesome gifts that I am nonetheless very grateful for, as any rat or mouse they leave on the kitchen floor is a rat or mouse no longer scurrying through my house. They've also been known to annihilate spiders, wasps, and beetles, all of which I'm endlessly grateful for. I am the president of the Feline Fan Club. I am a huge cat lobbyist, so remember to thank your local cat.
0: Can cats run for president?
1: I wish.
0: I mean, seriously, like, I'm ready. I'm ready. Thank you for that. And we should all never forget that. Sarah.
2: You know, it's funny, last week, my rave was about cats, and Liz just put mine to shame.
0: I mean, we're just building cat momentum here on the show. We're building cat momentum.
2: And my two 12-pound Kuwaiti cats, thank you for it. So
0: on the front lines.
2: Well, they're not on the front lines of anything except the nap schedule.
0: Yeah, well, they could be. They could be, yeah.
2: You know, you really have to seek out a Mauser. It's a skill set. The cats that live with the British heads of, you know, the 10 Downing Street, et cetera, like, they keep track of how many mice those guys kill. Like, they have actual, you know, 360 reviews like we do in jobs. So
0: yeah,
2: those are working cats. My rave has to do with pandemics. So at the start of the COVID pandemic, I was 6 months pregnant, and there were a lot of bad things to come out of COVID for sure. But one of the great things in my life was my COVID mom pod and finding community among new moms who were also giving birth in the summer of 2020 was a real joy. And this week was our monthly mom pod dinner, where we have dinner with just the moms, no kids, and catch up and complain about our kids mostly that we're so grateful for. And like, what a wonderful legacy of COVID that it built community as well.
0: I love that. I don't know if this is a rant or a rave. Have you all heard about the new United Airlines Relax Row that's coming next year?
2: Mm-hmm. No.
0: It's like, I mean, I'm sure we've all been there walking through like first class, looking at people getting ready to get comfortable in their flatbeds and then going back to economy. Apparently United is creating this thing where you can reserve all three seats in economy to basically have like a bed sort of way less expensive than business or first class. It sounds awful to me. I can never get comfortable on a plane, like lying across. I guess it's what I'd be more interested in is, can you reserve the whole row for like you and just your partner? Like she's not as neurotic as I am, but like, if we think we might have a row to ourselves and like people are still boarding, that's the most nervous I ever am. Like, whether someone is going to come and sit in that seat or not. Like, I think
2: we all know that
0: other
2: feeling.
0: Things like you do, right? It's not
2: course.
0: Just me, but I mean, it's like that because it can change everything, literally everything. Yeah. I mean, I think about, you know, political crises and other things like that makes me more nervous than anything. So I guess it's a rave to say, like, this is something to try. I'm not convinced yet, but it sounds lovely. And if it takes away that anxiety for me, that'd be great. It gives me the certainty I need when I sit down. Thank you for listening. And cats are amazing. And that is all the time we have for today. Sarah Isger, Liz Brunig, you both are the best. Thank you for doing this as always. And thank you to everyone involved in getting this show to all of you every week. Left, Right, and Center is produced by Leo Duran. Our executive producer is Arnie Seipel. The show is recorded and mixed by Nick Lamponi. Todd M. Simon composed our theme music. Left, Right, and Center is a co-production of KCRW and Fearless Media. 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I'm David Green. We will be back next week for more Left, Right, and Center. 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

0: May in the Garden is all about soil. Julia talks about soil microbes and a home activity that you can do to test soil microbes called Soil Your Shorts. Mary Beth goes over the wonderful world of worms. Diana extols the virtues of mulch, mulch, mulch. And Barbara demystifies the process of soil testing. 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
1: 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In the inner room at Northwind Arts Downtown Gallery, a new ensemble of 12 artists has arrived. This is round two of Showcase 2026, and it features mosaics, mixed media, wildlife photography, and more. And in Northwind Arts Jeanette Best Gallery, there is a springtime exhibit called Floor Abundance, which pairs Ariana Heinzman's ceramic foliage and flowers with Sarah Ellen Moore's sketchbook pages. The gallery at 701 Water Street is open today from noon to 5 p.m. More information can be found at northwindart.org. Coastal Community Action Program serves free meals for seniors 60 and over at the Port Townsend Community Center today and every weekday from noon to 1 p.m. No reservation required. The Community Center is located at 620 Tyler Street in Uptown. 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There is a Port Townsend City Council business meeting today at 6 p.m. in the City Hall Council Chambers at 540 Water Street. 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The Uptown Pub in PT hosts Fool's Bowl Pub Trivia from 8 to 9 p.m. And coming soon, the Jefferson County Library has story time for babies and toddlers at the Quilcene Community Center tomorrow from 10:30 to 11 a.m. There's also a live online author talk with international best-selling author Nir Eyal, who will discuss his latest work, Beyond Belief. In Beyond Belief, Eyal reveals how the hidden assumptions you carry shape what you see, how you feel, and what you do, and how to replace them with beliefs that unlock your true potential. This online discussion will take place from 11 a.m. to noon. Register through the Jefferson County Library website. Work in a bike shop with a female vibe at the Recyclery's WTF Women's Night tomorrow from 5 to 8 p.m. This is an open workshop serving the women's, trans, and femme community. There will be a bike packing presentation starting at 6. 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This Wednesday, May 20th, Fen River will host part 2 of the 2026 Forests in Focus event. 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That's it for the Monday calendar. 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

0: This is National Native News. I'm Jill Freitas. A Hualapai tribal leader is being remembered for her impact on economic development and tribal sovereignty. Louise Benson, former chairwoman of the Hualapai tribe in Arizona, has died at the age of 83. The tribe announced her death April 18th. Benson helped lead the development of Grand Canyon West, including the creation of Grand Canyon Skywalk, a major tourism destination that supports the tribe's economy. According to the Hualapai tribe, she also worked on infrastructure and water access issues for her community. Arizona Governor Katie Hobbs said in a statement, quote, "I am deeply saddened by the passing of former Hualapai tribal chairwoman Louise Benson. As a dedicated leader for the Hualapai tribe, championing critical infrastructure and regional water security, Chairwoman Benson spent her life serving her people with unwavering commitment. My condolences go out to the Hualapai tribe and all of those who knew her," end quote. In its statement, the Hualapai tribe says Benson's legacy will continue through the economic foundation she helped build for future generations. Community members gathered in Anchorage this week to honor the life of Kelly Hunt. A candlelight vigil was held Wednesday at 2522 Arctic Boulevard, where family, friends, and advocates came together to remember the 19-year-old from Shaktulik. The event included traditional dance groups and songs as attendees paid tribute and called for justice. Hunt disappeared earlier this year while on her way to college. Her body was found April 20th in a Spinard neighborhood. The vigil was supported by Data for Indigenous Justice, as community members continued to call for answers and accountability. Alaska Native leaders and advocates will gather in Anchorage next month for a summit focused on the missing and murdered Indigenous people crisis. The Alaska MMIP Justice Summit is scheduled for May 27th and 28th at the Dena'ina Civic and Convention Center, followed by a Red Dress Gala on May 29th. Organizers say the event will focus on raising awareness, sharing resources, and building solutions to address violence impacting Indigenous communities. Last month, the Trump administration issued an executive order that seeks to restrict mail-in voting. KUNM's Jeanette Didios has the details on how this could impact Native American communities.
1: The order seeks to use federal data to create a list of adult U.S. citizens in each state who would have to show proof of eligibility before voting. States would be able to review and suggest changes. But many tribal members living in rural areas rely on mail-in voting in order to participate in elections because of long travel times to polling places. Senior attorney for the Native American Rights Fund, Jacqueline De Leon, a member of Isleta Pueblo, says the Supreme Court is currently considering a case called Watson versus Republican National Committee about whether or not ballots received after Election Day can be counted.
2: And we know that that is especially important in Indian country, where mail delivery can be slow and unpredictable, that our ballots be able to be counted even if they arrive after Election Day, if they were cast before Election Day.
1: She says tribal nations are facing a consequential moment in history.
2: Protecting tribal sovereignty is something that I think every Native person needs to take seriously, and they need to make considerations when they're voting as to which candidates are going to do that for their tribal nation.
1: Attorneys general in 23 states, including New Mexico, are suing to block the Trump order. For National Native News, I'm Jeanette Didios.
0: I'm Jill Freitas.

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3: 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This is Did You Know, interesting and often unusual vignettes about our local history, with the delightfully curious Kate Dwyer.
4: Did you know that the Native Americans in this region bred dogs for wool? The extinct Salish woolly dogs were a white, long-haired dog that DNA analysis has shown was developed about 5,000 years ago. Early European explorers noted that the small white dogs howled rather than barked. Although the Native inhabitants here are usually described as wearing cedar or skin garments, first European explorers of the Salish Sea in 1791 were astonished to find Coast Salish villagers in colorfully decorated woven woolens. Woolly dogs were a common part of Coast Salish village life. The woolens were a significant source of portable, storable wealth for Coast Salish families. The Macaw and British Columbia tribes also bred and maintained woolly dogs. The woolly dogs and the coyote-like village dogs were deliberately maintained as separate populations. According to one source, the woolly dogs were kept in packs of about 12 to 20 animals and fed primarily raw and cooked salmon. They were confined on islands and in gated caves when their owners were away to prevent interbreeding with the separate hunting dogs. The dogs were sheared like sheep in May or June. The dog hair was frequently mixed with mountain goat wool, feathers, and fireweed fibers by women weavers. The wool was used for clothing and blankets. The arrival of Europeans with their cheap Hudson's Bay sheep wool blankets and the several epidemics that devastated the native populations led to the near extinction of the woolly dogs by 1860. The Smithsonian has the remains of one woolly dog named, of all ironic things, Mutton.
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0: A KPTZ reminder that working smoke alarms significantly improve the chances of surviving a fire. The National Fire Protection Association finds the likelihood of surviving a home fire doubles in a home with working smoke alarms. According to state laws, landlords are responsible for installing at least one functioning smoke alarm, and tenants are required to maintain and change batteries in the smoke alarm.
1: This is KPTZ Port Townsend.
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1: And thanks so much for your kind attention. You are, of course, listening to Attention Please on KPTZ. We air every Monday at 12:30 with a repeat at 5:30 today. So if you didn't hear us now, you'll hear us then. And I'm Taylor Clark. I'm your host today. And today we are going to talk about two exciting Port Townsend events, not the Roadie Run, not the Roadie Parade, something I think maybe better in some ways.
4: Better.
1: Well, it depends. But for people who are maritime, we're going to talk about R2AK and 7048. I am joined today by Jesse Weigel, who is the race boss for both these events, right?
5: Indeed, I am.
1: And that's very exciting. It's exciting to have you here. You know, these are events I think Port Townsend really looks forward to. People get up early to go see the start at 5:30 or 6 a.m.
5: Five.
1: The unexpected brass band sometimes unexpectedly shows up.
5: You know, I've started to expect them at this point.
1: and so I think this is, and then tracker fiends get involved, people who follow the tracker. So, Jesse, let's start with 7048. This is this race got put together during COVID, right?
5: No, this was actually before COVID. The first year was 2018. Yeah. As COVID, I think, was probably brewing at that point.
1: Yeah. Okay. And but this race goes from Tacoma to Port Townsend.
5: Correct.
1: It's 70 miles long.
5: 70 miles. You have 48 hours to do it. You get to contend with immediate darkness in the Colvos Passage.
1: What time do you start?
5: 7 p.m.
1: 7 p.m. So as they're coming up the backside of Vashon?
5: Yeah, as they're coming up, it gets dark a couple hours into the race, which is part of the fun.
1: Okay. And inquiring minds want to know: is there a current circulation around Vancouver around Vashon Island?
5: Currents around Vashon?
1: Yeah,
5: there's something tricky about the Colvos Passage, which is that it always runs north.
1: Oh, really?
5: Yeah, not at like light speed. Nothing like you see in Race to Alaska, but it's always running north.
1: Slightly.
5: I got a little sidetracked in my brain. Yeah, it's always running that way, except when you really need it to run the opposite way. So, and then it blasts off. They get out the north end of Vashon Island, and usually there's a big old potato patch between there and Blake Island. So that's
1: right. Which isn't very far.
5: No, I think it's about 13 miles through Colvos Passage.
1: But it's essentially, this is not for sailboats. This is for human-powered kayaks.
5: We get kayaks, rowboats, surf skis, stand-up paddle boards. This year we have two prone paddle boards, which is to say laying on your stomach using your arms. We have, every kind of human-powered craft imaginable.
1: Yeah. So potato patch, and then a lot of people spend the night on Blake.
5: A lot of people do spend the night on Blake, where the next kind of hazard is all of the raccoons. Those who spend time at Blake Island, they know that the raccoons there are fearless, and they will come aboard your boat.
1: And unionized.
5: Yes. Yeah, absolutely.
1: And they, as I recall, they run, if you're on the dock, now these people aren't on the dock, but if you're on the dock, you can walk down the dock, but the raccoons have a separate walkway in the lower section of the dock.
5: Yeah, they have an office down there. It's a whole thing.
1: Okay. So then is there a split there at Bainbridge Island?
5: Well, you know, people go every which way. So, at Bainbridge Island, people don't generally go through Agate Pass. So
1: They do not.
5: It's just longer. By that point, they're already tired. So they're not going to be hanging a left to go through there. Also, if you hang a left and try to go through there, you're in every danger of getting hit by a Bremerton ferry.
1: Right.
5: You're trying to minimize how many ferry crossings you pass. But well, no, they'll go along Bainbridge there, try not to get smashed into by one of the Eagle Harbor ferries.
1: Right at Wing Point.
5: At Wing Point. And
1: Restoration.
5: Then,
1: what's the rock?
5: That'd be Blakely Rock. There is Eagle Harbor. And then the next spot people tend to stop and hang out is at the north end, Fay Bainbridge State Park.
1: That's a wonderful place to spend the night.
5: Yeah, and a lot of fans go down there and endow these racers with candy and hot chocolates and some food and whatever.
1: So there's a greeting committee when you
5: it's nothing we've put together because we are staunchly in the camp of no support. We're not doing anything to help these racers out except put the thing on.
1: Uh-huh. and hand out trophies
5: and hand out money at the end.
1: End. Okay. People don't do it for the money though, do they?
5: One team does it for the money.
1: Really?
5: I know that twice now, Team Beasts from the East, who are these two guys from the East.
1: East Coast of the United States.
5: Well, from Russia, actually.
1: Oh.
5: Very far east. So they have won twice now. Last year, they were beaten by a different team. This year, Beasts from the East has added a third team member. Because I do think that they consider 7048 a yearly paycheck. And their paycheck was taken from them last year. So they're going to get it back. That's their plan.
1: Watch out for them.
5: Watch out for them.
1: Okay. And then they leave, Friday?
5: Friday the 29th.
1: In the evening.
5: We can 2 weeks from now almost.
1: Okay.
5: At 7 p.m. from Foss Waterway Seaport in the Foss Waterway in Tacoma. Mm-hmm. And they have the 48 hours until Sunday, 7 p.m. on the 31st this year.
1: And when can we expect to see people coming into the... to the finish line.
5: The Beasts from the East and others who are about that fast, they do it in about 10 hours, which means that they maintain about 7 miles an hour straight through for 10 hours.
1: And they're going overnight.
5: Oh, yeah. Oh, yeah. So the winners, those people really contending, they're not stopping. The Beasts from the East, I think they barely carry anything besides what's legally required on board the boat. They might bring, I don't know, a Snickers bar or something, but they're not coming to camp. Other teams, they'll take 45 hours to do it.
1: So others are really, they're doing it more for the experience.
5: They're doing it for all sorts of reasons.
1: Yeah.
5: There's people doing it, trying to best their own previous times.
1: Right.
5: People doing it because they just got married and they want to have an experience with their new spouse.
1: You're not making that up.
5: I am not making that up. People do it, one kind of heartbreaking and heartwarming story is that we have one racer who... had always planned to do it with his daughter, and his daughter passed away.
1: Oh.
5: And he builds kayaks, and he built a kayak that incorporated some of her ashes in the boat.
1: Wow.
5: So that he could do the race with her. People do this race for just every conceivable reason. People have done this race who have never finished it. They've done it 5 times, and they continue to do it because it's just they're chasing something. Some people do it as preparation for Race to Alaska, or for now that we have Washington 360 in our off years, preparing for that.
1: So this is a once every other year thing.
5: 7048's every year, but Race to Alaska is now every other year.
1: And then we do the around, what'd you call it again?
5: Washington 360.
1: That's 360. That's the one that it goes up to Point
5: Roberts.
1: Point Roberts.
5: It was here to Olympia.
1: Yes.
5: All the way up to Point Roberts and back to here.
1: Okay.
5: We did that last summer.
1: 1 year, and I try to remember if it was R2AK or the other race, somebody went up and portaged into Hood Canal.
5: Correct. That's actually happened twice now. That was Washington 360.
1: It was, okay.
5: The first Washington 360 was our COVID year.
1: Yes.
5: The reason for that race was that we couldn't Race to Alaska.
1: We couldn't go to Canada.
5: So one of the competitors, Team Interstice, a woman by the name of Lillian, she's a rule breaker. She tries to bend everything. She constantly texts me to see how she can break new rules. So she decided there was nothing against portaging at the very bottom end of the Hood Canal. So she did that.
1: I've driven over trying to see where they went, and it looks like it must be 2 or 3 miles.
5: It's something like that. It's like up a hill. She
1: must have carried taken wheels.
5: She brought wheels. She inquired like what the rules were. So you have to carry with you. Like if you're gonna do that, you have to bring the wheels with you.
1: Yeah.
5: You can't have them staged. That's pre-planned
1: support.
5: Right? You can't cache supplies anywhere.
1: Okay, let's move on to, since we're talking about support, and you and I had an interesting conversation before the mic went on. Let's move on to R2AK. There's a countdown.
5: Yeah, where are we at?
1: We are starting in 26 days, 16 hours, 20 minutes, and 30 seconds.
5: Oh, boy, we better cut this interview short. I got work to do.
1: Yeah. Unless, of course, you're listening at 5:30, and then you need to subtract 5 hours, six hours from it.
5: Or go to r2ak.com and see the countdown yourself.
1: r2ak.com, which is where you're eventually going to find the tracker.
5: Absolutely. Yeah, you'll find all sorts of stuff there. We switch the page over when the race starts to have a layout that we can put all of the various content
1: right
5: on there.
1: Okay. So that's coming up, and that's made up of two sections. You you have the Proving Ground going to Victoria, and that has been hair-raising.
5: Hair-raising, yes.
1: I think one year somebody described that they pitch-pulled.
5: Oh, yeah, yeah.
1: In the Strait.
5: The Strait of Juan de Fuca is... It's a real piece of water.
1: It's a big piece of water. And then people who took off, went around Point Wilson, tried to go to Victoria and ended up at...
5: Coast Guard Station Port Angeles, yeah.
1: Oh, I was thinking they ended up at the end of the spit.
5: Oh, yeah. Yeah.
1: Dungeness spit.
5: I think you're thinking of 2022. So there was a big weather event paired with a big ebbing tide, which is, you know, big ebb tide this year as well. So all the human-powered teams... they got all the way out to the hood, or to the Dungeness spit,
1: riding the tide out,
5: and then they waited for the next day to cross over.
1: Right, and then it got bad, didn't get bad.
5: On the next day, it was all right for them to cross. But yeah, that happens from time to time. You know, the Proving Ground is there to really separate out those who are ready from those who are not. Because when we let teams in, we vet them through based on applications. But until we see them on the water, who's to say if? What
1: see them on the water, not on the trailer in the parking lot.
5: Correct.
1: Because
5: anyone can have a trailer with a boat on it. But if they can use it, that's a different story.
1: Okay, let's talk about going to Victoria. This is one of the unique parts of the race. No sailing in the harbor, right?
5: Correct, yeah. Once you pass, it's not the Ogden Point breakwater, but there's like kind of the next point in before you turn
1: the
5: corner.
1: It's not the first one. It's just past the where all the cruise ships are, right?
5: Yeah, it's just past the cruise ship terminal right there by the Coast Guard station. You got to drop your sails. But, you know, teams, because you cannot have an engine in the boat,
1: right?
5: Everybody's prepared with either paddles or pedals or some other contraption to make the boat go.
1: The contraptions, you know, usually in races as time goes on, you start with a wide variety of potential solutions to the problem. And as time goes on, one solution looks better than the other and things kind of coalesce around a particular strategy. That hasn't seemed to happen.
5: I mean, there might be a cross-section of racers for whom that has happened. There's always new people coming, though, and they come with a varying degree of insight into the past races. So some people come to the race having absorbed everything we've ever said.
1: Right.
5: Some people come, you know, they watch the Race to Alaska documentary, and that's it. And then they applied. So they have no idea that people have been working on this for 10 years.
1: Well, because we've seen, I mean, sort of typically we see sweeps, big oars, one on each side of the boat. Mm-hmm. We see pedal-powered propellers.
5: Yep.
1: Sometimes it's a tandem, sometimes it's single, sometimes it's two propellers with two different people paddling. We've even seen paddle wheel.
5: Yeah,
1: on one boat.
5: Two paddle wheels.
1: Yeah.
5: That actually worked surprisingly well.
1: Really?
5: It's a lot of weight on the back end of the boat, though.
1: Okay. No engine. I can have an engine and just leave it off, right?
5: You have to remove your engine entirely from the boat.
1: Okay. Now, I seem to remember somebody named Buchan did very well one year in Madrona. Was that his boat?
5: So you'll have to excuse me. Being their second race boss, I do not have the full history in my brain, but perhaps.
1: I think so. And I'm but people, do they actually take the engine out? Are there...
5: We require
1: it. Well, I know. I,
5: it's not a joke. Like they cannot have the engine
1: so
5: in the boat.
1: So boats that are equipped with an inboard actually have to remove the
5: absolutely
1: engine. Not just, say, the sail drive or something.
5: Every single boat that has ever raced to Alaska has removed the engine entirely.
1: Okay. That's putting their money where their mouth is, isn't it?
5: Yeah, it also takes all the safety away, or the safety redundancy in that particular aspect. It makes the race much more serious.
1: Yeah.
5: You can't go about it knowing that there's a safety net, so you have to go into it with a different mindset.
1: Okay.
5: Plus, it makes a lot of the big, more expensive boats say, I think I'll I think I'll stay away from that one.
1: Because I have to remove my engine.
5: Yeah, the cost of it removing and replacing your engine in some of those boats would trump the $10,000.
1: Maybe this is a good thing to do when you're going to be replacing your engine anyway.
5: Yeah.
1: Do it in two stages. Oh, yeah. I like that. I like that idea a lot. If you're just joining us, you're listening to Attention Please on KPTZ. I'm your host today, Taylor Clark, and I'm talking to Jesse Weagle, who is the race boss for R2AK and 7048, which are coming up in 2 and roughly 4 weeks.
5: Yeah.
1: Did I get that right?
5: Too soon.
1: Too soon. Okay.
5: Or not soon enough.
1: Let's talk about support. I think there's been some great stories in the support area. Racers are not allowed to put, like you talked about the wheels earlier, so racers are not allowed to pre-position. You can't have a food drop like you might be doing for hiking the Pacific Crest Trail.
5: Correct, yeah. So to put it in simple terms, you can't pre-arrange any sort of support, whether it's your own caches mm-hmm. or someone helping you from shore.
1: Yeah. Do racers stop and buy food?
5: Oh, yeah. Yeah, racers, they can stop. They stay at hotels. They can do whatever they want.
1: Oh, in fact, I think I've heard they stop and eat burgers.
5: Oh, they stop and eat burgers. Yeah. Yeah, so anything that's available to everybody
1: yes.
5: is totally fair game, which includes random strangers coming by with a pizza. But if that random stranger happens to be your brother
1: that's
5: who
1: not...
5: knows where you're going to be, then yeah. we're going to start asking questions.
1: Well, because I love the story of the... I'm afraid I don't remember the name of the team. I remember they had either catamaran or trimaran, and they broke apart on Salt Spring Island, right adjacent to Salt Spring Island. And then they kind of pulled into the – tied up to a rock, and somebody said, hey, do you need a hand? And they said, yeah, as a matter of fact. So does that happen a lot?
5: Oh, yeah. Yeah, there was 1 year that we allowed teams to go on the west coast of Vancouver Island.
1: Oh, yeah.
5: One of those teams I don't know if their rudder fell off or something. Something happened out there. So they made it into a port and wandered up the street and found a welder. Same thing has happened all up the Inside Passage. We had 1 year where two teams did full haulouts of their keelboats in Bella Bella. One
1: really?
5: Of them had to fabricate and replace a rudder that fell off. And I forget what the other one had to do. But yeah, it's all over the place. People walk into hardware stores or... down in the marinas to see who has a part or whatever. And a lot of people are super helpful with that.
1: Do you think there's ever a chance that a human-powered only, like a non-sailboat, is going to win?
5: Oh, boy.
1: Because it's always been sailboats, right?
5: It's always been sailboats. I mean, you can go back and look at past trackers and answer that question yourself.
1: Yeah.
5: It's that'd be a long shot. I'd love to see it.
1: Yeah.
5: I don't know what kind of boat it would be.
1: I think 1 year there was a... big canoe, the beavers. The
5: Soggy Beavers.
1: Soggy Beavers. There you go. And they were doing very well for like the first half of the race.
5: Yeah.
1: And it was a low wind. If there isn't wind, then they have a chance.
5: Well, that's what's unique. Like the, you know, if you're going just by math, then a big fast trimaran should win every single year.
1: Yes.
5: But there's too many variables. The reason trimarans don't always win is often because they hit logs because they have three times the hull and they smash into a log and they're out.
1: Yeah.
5: So there's that. But then there's also, yeah, you can get big lulls where there's only light wind and maybe your big, fast, heavy competitive boat or light competitive boat only does well in a particular wind direction or a wind strength and someone else who might be unexpected pulls ahead because of that.
1: Yeah. We see a lot of great writing and videos that your team produces during the race. Do you have people stationed along the course with drones and video cameras and?
5: Yeah, it's actually one of the larger parts of my job is to coordinate our media team. So we bring in professional videographers and photographers, and then we coordinate with volunteer vessels. So we're Northwest Maritime. We're Race to Alaska. People don't realize that we're a nonprofit and that we're doing this by the skin of our teeth usually.
1: Yeah.
5: So we do incorporate volunteer vessels.
1: So do you welcome volunteers?
5: We welcome volunteers. Absolutely. If you're out there in radio land and you have a nice, fast, comfortable vessel and you want to be part of the Race to Alaska media team, we're always looking.
1: Email communications at...
5: You can email raceboss at r2ak.com.
1: Raceboss, okay.
5: Yeah, straight to me.
1: Okay. So that's the ideal would be, you know, a canvassed whaler, for example.
5: I mean, we get all sorts of things like Targas and Cutwaters. We have we have Grand Banks. It's nice to be able to go quickly, be low to the water. So sometimes that means a small boat launched from your larger boat. But being able to get around and being able to drive around in moderate weather.
1: And be able to get up next to the boat so we try to have a conversation.
5: We do that. But also the most exciting footage, of course, is when the weather is getting real. Yeah. And so having support boats or media boats that can get out there when that's going down is pretty good too.
1: Okay. Yeah. Raceboss at?
5: Raceboss at r2ak.com.
1: Wow, your chance at R2AK fame without maybe taking your life in your hands to quite such a great extent.
5: Yeah, we'll see.
1: You could be in trouble too.
5: Who's to say? It's never completely safe out there on the water.
1: Okay, I'm trying to think where I want to go next. I had a question and just the idea of
5: you were leaning towards the writing piece.
1: I was. Who is your mystery writer?
5: Well, I'm not going to tell you. It's a mystery. It's a bank of infinite monkeys at infinite typewriters.
1: Oh, okay. And they type away.
5: We select one of them and put it out there every day during the race.
1: There seems to be a certain irreverence to the humor. Does that pervade your organization? That same sense of.
5: That's a very good question. I would say that in terms of irreverence, Race to Alaska might be the tip of the spear at Northwest Maritime.
1: Right.
5: But it exists in other ways in our other program areas.
1: Yeah. How you mentioned you're not the first. I can't try to remember the first.
5: I'm not the first race boss, but Daniel Evans.
1: Daniel Evans, that's
5: was
1: right.
5: The first race boss.
1: Yeah. I heard a story the other day that I thought was kind of interesting. My son works down on Adventurous, and they had some people coming down for a sail, and a woman came to join them, and she said something about, well, she had done R2AK, and then somebody pointed out that she was wearing a what's the name? Sail Like a Girl?
5: Sail Like a Girl.
1: They were wearing a Sail Like a Girl jacket. And my son said, well, you didn't tell us you were R2AK royalty. Mm-hmm. Is there R2AK royalty now?
5: I mean, sure. I suppose you could say that. There's some royalty, although we try to make it a pretty level playing field. Sail Like a Girl actually was...
1: They were very...
5: Very famous, very well-beloved, and actually... Super inspiring. You know, if you don't know, they're an all-women team that won the Race to Alaska.
1: In a monohull. And it was neck and neck down to the finish.
5: And since then, they've inspired other all-women teams to do the race, too. There was a team last time around called Sail Like a Mother. It's a group of women who had children. And this year, we have, I believe, 8 all-women teams, 4 of whom are soloists. So they are continuing to inspire women to get on the water. So I suppose you could call them royalty.
1: Yeah.
5: I don't want to make their heads too big, but they could be royalty, I suppose.
1: Maybe just competing kind of qualifies you for minor nobility anyway.
5: We'll see. I mean, I don't know if everybody's performance out there really warrants nobility. But some of them do.
1: You mentioned you had a list of teams. Do you want to...
5: Let's see. Who should we talk about?
1: We have about 3 minutes left.
5: All right, 3 minutes. Yeah. All right. So the people should know this. One thing they should know, this is the largest race to Alaska yet.
1: Yeah.
5: We have 70 teams in the race.
1: Wow.
5: Last time around, we had 44. So we are really big this year. It's over 200 people in the race. And let's see. Just some by-the-numbers stuff. There's 17 solo teams. Well, that's a big old number, both... sailing and kayaking and all those things. There's those 8 women only teams that I mentioned. There's 1 youth team, youth only. Everybody's under 18. Mm-hmm. That's Team Darwin's Interns. Love the name. Love the name. There's the return of the good ship Boogie Barge, the pedal powered craft that bailed out up in Port Hardy or Port McNeil last time around. Uh-huh. We have 1 SUP. We have a stand up paddleboarder, Team Apple Bottom Boy. He's going to try it. You know, we've still only ever had 1 stand-up paddleboarder finish. This year, very excitingly, and boy, I don't know how this is going to go, but we have a kite surfer this year, Team Dreams and Kite Mares.
1: Wow.
5: Yeah. So
1: my question about strategies coalescing, there are outliers.
5: There are still outliers.
1: Coming in with something completely different.
5: Completely different, yeah. Who knows how that's going to go?
1: Yeah.
5: We have a ton of also just returning beloved teams. Team Oracle, who have done this thing almost every year. I'd also like to give a shout out to them. They are putting up two side bets this year in addition to our prizes.
1: I've heard rumors of this.
5: Yes. They put up the Blister Prize, which is the first human-powered competitor, which gets $1,000 in Canadian loonies. And they're also fresh this year and only awarded once will be the Hecate Solo Star Award, which will be awarded to the first ever solo female finisher. So they're going to get a star named after them.
1: Has there not been one?
5: There never has been one yet.
1: They're going to get a star.
5: They're going to get a star and also a pile of cash. And if you want to contribute to that pot prize, it's still growing. And you can also email me about that at raceboss@r2ak.com. Okay. And I'll let them know you want to throw some money in.
1: Well, Jesse, thank you so much for joining us. We're about out of time here. Everybody, stand by. The event of the summer is just about to start. Okay.

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This is DJ Eric, your host today on Box Chocolates here on KPTZ 91.9 FM, Port Townsend. What a beautiful day it is on this Monday afternoon. I'm going to start the show today with a band called Lord Huron, and they've been described as cosmic cowboy and country adjacent. And I'm going to play a couple songs from their 2012 album, Lonesome Dreams. This first one is called The Ghost on the Shore.

That was Bremerton native and Seattle resident Benjamin Gibbard with a song inspired by Eddie Arnold's Cowpoke. Gibbard's song is called Something's Rattling, and that's off his solo album, Former Lives, from 2012. Benjamin Gibbard is, of course, the lead man for the band Death Cab for Cutie. Before that, we heard an Eddie Arnold song, Carry Me Back to the Lone Prairie, from 1963. Also in that set were the Broody Brothers with a song called Me More Cowboy Than You, and they are a trio of brothers from Seattle. And the show started today with a couple tunes from Lord Huron. From their 2015 album Lonesome Dreams, we heard She Lit a Fire and The Ghost on the Shore, which led off the show today. My name is DJ Eric, hosting Box Chocolates here on KPTZ 91.9 in Port Townsend. And I want to let you know about something coming up in the community. The Department of Emergency Management is presenting a talk, Wildfires, Smoke, and Heat. Specialists will talk about how wildfires move, grow, and ways you can protect your home and health. The event is Thursday, May 21st from 10:30 a.m. to 12:30 p.m. at the Jefferson County Library in Port Hedlock. Registration at jclibrary.info. All right, got to get back to some more music here. We're going to get into some more folk and Americana coming up, starting with this band, which is a Swedish folk duo consisting of sisters Johanna and Clara Soderberg. They're called First Aid Kit, and this song from 2012 is called Woof.

0: That was Josh Ritter, a singer-songwriter who hails from Moscow, Idaho, with a tune called Kathleen off the album Hello Starling from 2008. And before that, we heard First Aid Kit with Woof. My name is DJ Eric, sitting in on Box Chocolates today here on KPTZ. Going to get back to some more tunes right after this message.
1: 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Are they bluegrass? Not usually. Old time? Occasionally. Folk? Can't quite say. Americana? Jazz? The answer is none of the above, but the Faux Pas have deep ties to all of these traditions. Tune in to 91.9 KPTZ for two exclusive interviews with the band. Phil Andrus of Cats in Our Laps will interview band member Dean Miller on Sunday, May 10th, around 9 p.m. And on Thursday, May 21st, DJ Christine will host the entire band on a special midlife crisis dance party around 3:15. Tune in and see you at the Palindrome.
0: 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My name's DJ Eric. Thanks to listener Alita for reaching out, and she suggested a song I'm not familiar with. It's by an artist named Dean Johnson from Bellingham. This song is called Faraway Skies, and I've never heard it, but I'm going to play it. Thanks for suggesting it, Alita. And if you have a song you want to hear, feel free to email me, dj@kptz.org, or you can text me, 360-217-9160. Make sure to include your first name if you send a text, and be happy to get on a request or just let me know where you're listening from and how you're doing today. I always love hearing from listeners here in our community radio station, KPTZ. Here is Dean Johnson.

That was Brandi Carlile and her wife Catherine covering the Indigo Girls' Closer to Fine, a beautiful version of that song. That's actually from the Barbie movie soundtrack from a few years ago. Before that, we heard Fretland, a artist from Snohomish, Washington, who now makes her home in Nashville, Tennessee, with Must Have Been Wild. That was from a 2020 release off the album Have Another Beer. And we started that set with another Pacific Northwest artist, Dean Johnson, from Bellingham, with Faraway Skies from 2023. And that was a suggestion from listener Alita. So thank you for suggesting that great song, which I had not heard before. My name is DJ Eric, and I am hosting Boxed Chocolates today on KPTZ. And I've got some more music coming up right now. Here is an artist named Courtney Marie Andrews and a song called Irene.

That was Nathaniel Ratliff and the Night Sweats with You Worry Me from 2018. Before that, we heard the Hollies, He Ain't Heavy, He's My Brother from 1970. Neil Diamond also recorded that song shortly after that. David Gray earlier in that set with Jackdaw from the 2009 album Draw the Line. And Courtney Marie Andrews led off that set with Irene from 2017 off the album Honest Life. You're listening to Box Chocolates here on KPTZ 91.9 FM Port Townsend. It's just after 2 o'clock, and I'm with you until 3 o'clock. So another hour of great music here. It's about 60 degrees and sunny here in beautiful Port Townsend. I always appreciate living here, but days like this really make me appreciate living in this wonderful place here in the Pacific Northwest. Going to play some more tunes. Going to go back to the 1960s here with this next one. Here's Bob Dylan with The Times They Are A-Changin'.

0: That was the hauntingly beautiful song, cello song by Nick Drake from his album Five Leaves Left that was released in 1969. I highly recommend the book Nick Drake, The Life by Richard Morton Jack, a fascinating and tragic story of Nick Drake, who was incredibly talented artist who left us way too soon. Before that, we heard The Beatles with a couple tunes off of Side B of Revolver, and Your Bird Could Sing, and For No One. And Bob Dylan got us started at the top of the hour with The Times They Are Changin' from 1964. My name is DJ Eric here on KPTZ, filling in today on Boxed Chocolates until 3 o'clock. I'm going to play a quick message for you, and then we'll get back to some tunes. I have a live track from Tracy Chapman coming up right after this.
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That was singer-songwriter Bob Schneider with a song called Bicycle Versus Car. That was from a 2009 album, Lovely Creatures. Before that, we heard a couple of my favorite REM tunes, Electrolyte, the last track off of New Adventures in Hi-Fi from 1996, and before that, Find the River, the last track off of Automatic for the People. And Tracy Chapman started that set. That was a live version of Stand By Me that she recorded on the David Letterman show a number of years back. My name is DJ Eric, here with you until 3 o'clock today on Box Chocolates on KPTZ. It is almost 2:30 here, so about 30 more minutes to go. Thanks to a listener from Squim for calling in and giving us some great feedback. We always love hearing from our listeners. A reminder, you can email me, dj@kptz.org. And if there's a song you'd like to hear, I'll try to squeeze it in before the 3 o'clock hour. You can also text us, 360-217-9160. All right, I'm going to play a tune that I came across a few days ago. It's by an artist who goes by Hooray for Riff Raff. Formed in New Orleans in 2007 by Alinda Segarra, a singer-songwriter from Bronx, New York. And I thought it was appropriate. This song is called Rhododendron here on KPTZ.

That was David Byrne and Brian Eno combining on a tune called Strange Overtones from 2004 off the album Everything That Happens Will Happen Today. And before that, we heard Iron and Wine featuring Ben Bridwell covering a Talking Heads song. Speaking of David Byrne, This Must Be the Place. That was from a 2019 release. And Hooray for the Riff Raff started that set with Rhododendron. I thought that would be an appropriate tune to play given we just completed our Roadie Fest here in Port Townsend. My name is DJ Eric with you a few more minutes here on Boxed Chocolates. Honored to be filling this seat today as we have a rotating schedule of DJs filling the Bryce Mann's chair here on Boxed Chocolates on KPTZ. Today is Jack Johnson's birthday, so I thought it'd be fitting to play a couple of his tunes. Jack, of course, is a singer-songwriter, born and raised and still lives in Hawaii on the north shore of Oahu. This is a tune called Flake, but it's a remade version. It's a four-track version off the forthcoming soundtrack, Surfle Music. Here's Jack Johnson on KPTZ.

0: From where?
1: From the mountain to the ocean, from the windmill to the leeward sun.
0: From who?
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0: Aloha.
2: That was John Cruise with Island Style. That was off of a benefit concert album, Best of Kukua Festival. And Kukua Hawaii Foundation is a charity run by Jack Johnson, who we heard from before that with an acoustic version of Flake. And today is Jack Johnson's 51st birthday, so happy birthday, Jack Johnson. A couple more tunes here on KPTZ, Box Chocolates, right after this message.
3: 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Working with both the U.S. Forest Service and the Port Townsend Paper Mill, the city has maintained the pipeline and cared for the Quilcene River watershed for over 90 years. Approximately 1 million gallons of clean, ultra-filtered water is delivered every day to taps all over our community. You can find the report at City Hall and on the city's website at cityofpt.us.
2: 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I've been sitting in here today on Box Chocolates here on KPTZ. I'm going to leave you with a couple tunes from Phish. I'm going to play Backwards Down the Number Line and then an instrumental tune called First Tube, and that's going to lead us to the top of the hour. And DJ Mars coming up at 3 o'clock with Interstellar Underwear. I'm back on the air Wednesday evening, 6:30 to 8 on Jam Sandwich. My name's DJ Eric, signing off here on KPTZ, Port Townsend.

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The name of this program is...

Yes, it's Interstellar Underwear. I'm your host, DJ Mars, and every Monday afternoon from 3 to 5, it's psychedelic rock, garage rock, power pop, new wave, cosmic slop, and anything else I deem that needs to be played today. We're going to start off with half of the Beatles.

Now, of course, like all real life experience story, this also begins once upon a Tito. And Happiness Stan, whose life evolved the ephemeral colour dreamy most, had his pure existence and this being in a deep jaw of the multicolour of the rainbows. Oh, yes, his home's a Victoriana Sharabold. This is a four-wheelful olla out the back grove. Now, as Eve does his deep approachy, his eye on the moon. All time, sometime, deep joy of a full moon scintillating dangly in the heavenly bode. But now only half. Oh, blow your cool, man, he do this deep thorkus. What is the folly of this half disappearing of the moony most? And as the light did a scintillating change through timely most, stop it still, and he did a deep thorkus. What? Absolutely smash and flake it he was. So, gathering all behind in the hintermost, he ploddy ploddy forward into the deep thunder mould of the complicating foray to sort this one out, matey. Where at, Mandy Thorkus? Where at, man? Oh, dear.

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Oh, after all, he struggly triddly house several mile load, and anyway would suffer under this. So suddenly he did deep thoughtcus, out with his lunchy bag, just about to do a little nibload of his mincy meaty when...

now the fly was overwhelmed with this deep generosity of Stanley's give of the foodage, because all life like stuff of a foodage. He looked at Stan and said, "Is there anything I can reciprocate or do in the joy of return for your generosity for giving me food and stuff, eh?" "Stan, I'm looking for the other half of the moon and dangly. This is my folly. Show me where the missing half of that moon." "I don't know," said the fly returly, "but I know someone who know. If only I were big enough to transport him most, I'd take it there myself. I would do this." And Stan, having the possessive power of the magic hold, stand it over. Roll it up the sleeve, wavely hand, hovery, and utter these magic words, "If all the flies were one fly, what a great, enormous fly philolloper that would bold. Oh, and there, incredible buzz. Oh, dear, hovery. Now the fly recoiled with these wordage: "Not only will I transport them there, but I'll sing it a deep joy of a song load in your eardrome."

And so, seated comfortable on the back of this enormous buzzy most of the fly, whoop, they took it off like an escape velocity of the rocket floating into orbit. Now, after floating high up over the mountain, through the deep valley of that, for 7 whole long days, they did a very soft and flat belly landing, if I may put it this way. Where they landed? A tranquil beauty spot before a deep thunder mould of a foray. Like Orpheus in the undergrowth, there it was. And the fly said it, I must leave you here. And he pointed here with his sort of fly-type thing gold, if it was all feathery, and said, Mad John, mark the words. He liveth in a cave there in this far deep foray, and he will transport for you and find it not only the moon itself which you look at, but the philosophy of life to itself. And Stan had a mutual joy for this, and reach up and cuddly most of this big fly, and very hard to embrace it and moan and kissing, and the fly tickling with his whiskers in his eardrome. And off he went.

so Stan walk it towards the cave, and in his mind, mark your word, Mad John. Deep focus on this, all a-tremblode, looking into the dark and peering into the back grove of black in there, and then appeared Mad John, in fine, fine, foldy silken robes, all whitely hair, scintillating beard and dangly. Well, the beard must have been 34 years old to grow it and grow it all night load, what? And he was glowing with a friendly light, oh dear, joy, and a voice full of a cockney, all joy of life and livid emanate from the cockload of his heartstrings. Call to see you, man. What's been your hang-up, man? I'm waiting 7 whole days for you. Not still worried about this scintillating moon and dangly, huh? Stan, yes, that's why I sought you out here, and trilly-trilly how on the back of this fly who told me. And John linked arms with him, and walking out stepper by stepper, and he pointed with a cockney forefinger gold. There, up in the heavenly bode. What? Stan realised, now, which it struck him like a smacker o' blurdy, which come out for turn he never thought us before. As the sun rises in the early mordy, so the recoil of the moon on the eve. Ah, and he thought. Now, the fly had something extra special you thought us to say to me, if you wold. And John looked at him, and attracting his earnestly of his eyeballs, straight nose to nose and eye to eye bold for it. Of course, I nearly forgot it. Just you listen.

0: think about it, when was the last time you got to hear all of side two of Ogden's Nut Gone Flake on the radio? I don't think I've ever heard all of side two. Well, I'm DJ Mars, and this is Interstellar Underwear. And we were beset by some studio gremlins that caused it so that I could not cue anything up for a few minutes. So you got the entire side two of Ogden's Nut Gone Flake by the Small Faces from 1968. DJ Mars with you. And so in case you're wondering, the tracks that make up side two, Happiness Stan, Rollin' Over, The Hungry Intruder, The Journey, Mad John, and that final one, Happy Days Toy Town. Okay, this is Interstellar Underwear. I'm DJ Mars. Hey, the PT Recyclery is holding Open Shop Women's Nights. Open Shop? Women's Nights. That's probably how you say it. Open Shop Women's Nights to serve the women, trans, femme community here in our neck of the woods. Each event has a topic focus, tools, stands, grease, and instruction. The workshops are the first and third Tuesdays of the month from 5 to 8 p.m. So that is tomorrow from 5 to 8. Drop in or come for the whole time. The information is at the ptrecyclery.org website. All right, and when we come back, we're starting a special theme.
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0: So over the weekend, I had to fill up my car with gas. Of course, I mean, what else would I be filling it up with? I mean, maybe I was topping off the oil, but you don't fill up the oil. You just add oil, but you fill up the tank. Anyhow, I'll get stuck here, DJ Mars. I just heard on the radio this Kinks song called A Gallon of Gas that came out around the time of the early 70s oil crisis when gas, oh my gosh, it was up to like something like 68 cents a gallon. I just paid $75 to fill up a 14-gallon tank on my car. So, prices have changed dramatically and a lot. So I decided I was going to do a little mini show on gas and driving and stuff like that. So for the next half hour at least, stick with me. I think you're going to enjoy some of the songs here. We're going to start you out with a couple, one from the Kinks and one from Julian Cope. Here's A Gallon of Gas on Interstellar Underwear, KPTZ.
2: Thank you very much, you're very kind. Now I want to tell you a little story about the old demon alcohol. Yes, indeed, my little chickadee.
0: All right. I'm so ready for this day to be over already. Can you believe that? All right, let's try this. I think these CDs were marked wrong. There's a triple CD set I have here of the Kinks, and it's the Kinks Greatest Hits Volume 1, the Kinks Greatest Hits Celluloid Heroes Volume 2, and Come Dancing with the Kinks, the Best of the Kinks from 1977 to 86. And I believe those were marked wrong, so we are not going to hear a song about the old demon alcohol. We are going to hear a song about a gallon of gas.

The Who. No, you're not going into the next song. The Who with Bucket Tea, a cover of the Jan and Dean song Bucket Tea, which has to do with a bucket-seated Model T car, which was kind of a thing in the late 50s, early 60s. Guys were, people were, you know, outfitting their old Model Ts with these bucket seats and then doing these crazy paint jobs on them. If you've ever seen pictures of them, they're pretty cool. DJ Mars with you. It's Interstellar Underwear, and we are doing a little bit of a theme here, a concept album, or at least a concept show, about gasoline and driving and all the other things that go along with cars, really. But so before The Who, we heard NRBQ with Get That Gasoline Blues, which is kind of a cool one, and it came out in the early 70s. Julian Cope with Drive, She Said, from his album Peggy Suicide. And The Kinks with A Gallon of Gas from Low Budget, and from a mislabeled double CD compilation I have, which is why we got a tiny bit of the live recording of Alcohol at the start of that. Anyhow, let's keep it going, all right? We're going to hear one of the Cars. I mean, we could play anything by them because it's the Cars, right? Gas. But I thought this one particularly would make sense. It's a hit tune. It was one of their bigger ones from the 80s, and I'm trying to remember if I even ever saw the video for it, but let's see if you know the song. It's called Drive, the Cars, on Interstellar Underwear, KPTZ.

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1: 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Whenever we're in Port Townsend,
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0: Yeah.

That's cake, everybody. It's 4 o'clock at KPTZ Port Townsend. Long Line of Cars is the name of the tune they played. Robin Hitchcock did the cars she used to drive, capping day all the way from Seattle, Washington, my friends, with a song called The Wheel. And the cars themselves started out with Drive. I do have a couple more in the Drive theme for you, but first this. KPTZ's next fundraiser is called Small Town Big Sound, and it's happening May 24th through 30th. Now you may wonder, what's it all about, Alfie? And I say, my name's not Alfie. But seriously, KPTZ may be anchored in a small town like Port Townsend, but we've got a big sound that you want to keep around, and making a donation is the way to ensure that. Tune in or stream Small Town Big Sound May 24th through 30th on KPTZ. Well, that sounds good. That's my doppelganger speaking there. So we're going to continue with a few more in our gasoline car drive kind of a concept. And this is a track you don't hear very often. In fact, I don't even remember the last time I heard it. It's from the second Blondie album, which was called Plastic Letters. It's the one where the group members are sitting on and around a police car. And this one is a song called Detroit 442. And you car people know exactly what that means.

So we're capping off our gasoline driving themed show portion with the Tubes driving all night. That's assuming you've got enough gas, assuming you've got enough money to keep filling her up. Driving all night from their album Trash, Tubes Rarities and Smash Hits. This is KPTZ Port Townsend and I'm DJ Mars. It's 4:12. The Beatles did Too Much Monkey Business, which does include one verse about driving, and that is too many tasks. Check the oil, check the wipe the windows, clean the oil. I should have written it down. Anyway, the last part of that chunk is Dollar Gas. Too Much Monkey Business is the song written by Chuck Berry. Who did the song before that? You Can't Catch Me, and that one is about driving. And Blondie started the set out with Detroit 442. And if you've got a Detroit automobile with a 442 in it, you're spending some money on gas, my friend. I'm glad it's not me. I have a six-cylinder Subaru, and it's already costing me too much money. So, all right, there you go. I'm DJ Mars. This is my program. This is what I do every Monday afternoon. It's been a weird afternoon due to technical issues, both here in the studio and out in the lobby trying to get some computer stuff working properly. So it's, it's a joy to be here with you. I was just talking with some friends earlier this afternoon about having more happiness and joy in your life. And it's always a joy for me to be here with you, even when things are messed up. So Northwind Art, the local organization with a nonprofit gallery downtown and a community art school here at Fort Worden, is seeking folks for its board of directors. If you love art and have expertise in finance, fundraising, or marketing, Northwind wants to talk to you. Information for this is at northwindart.org. Alrighty, and we're going to continue in a non-concept theme way with this tune that I was actually going to play at the very beginning of the show for a friend of mine who believes in magic. Here are Super Furry Animals on Interstellar Underwear with me, DJ Mars, on KPTZ.

0: there was a heart of stone. And I saw the heart of stone melt.
1: I felt myself become a better person.

I don't know how you came by this record, but you are now embarked upon a journey that must certainly lead you to change your life forever. If you were never a special person, you are a special person now. Hello, Seeker. Now don't feel alone here in the New Age, because there's a Seeker born every minute. Yes, I'm Dr. Happy Harry Cox, and call me Happy because I am. Because you're listening to another...

Recorded live at Santa Monica's KCRW on the Morning Becomes Eclectic show. That's a world party with Mystery Girl. There's a lot of great stuff on this particular volume. This is volume 2 of Rare On Air, live sessions from KCRW's Morning Becomes Eclectic. It includes Tanya Donnelly, World Party, MC 900 Foot Jesus. Joni Mitchell is on here. Amy Mann, The Cranberries, Lloyd Cole. A lot of good stuff on this one. Before that, we heard a new band from the UK called Winona Bleach, and that's Be Positive, which we could all stand to do. Matthew Sweet did Divine Intervention, the lead-off track from his 1991 album Girlfriend, which is now 35 years old. And Super Furry Animals from Wales started out with God, Show Me Magic. And we could all use some magic at times, right? I could use some right now. Some magic that would keep me playing music and stop me from talking. Here's the Beach Boys from the box set called We Got a Groove that just came out. It's the title track, We Got a Groove. This is Interstellar Underwear with DJ Mars on KPTZ. 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

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Whenever I'm in Port Townsend, I listen to the Interstellar Underwear Show featuring DJ Mars on KPTZ Port Townsend.

0: The Go-Go's from their third and final original release, and that's called Turn to You. DJ Mars speaking to you on KPTZ Port Townsend, 91.9 FM, streaming at kptz.org. And if you have a message for the DJ, you can always email dj@kptz.org, like my friend Phil just did. Phil, I'm glad you're digging the show this afternoon. We heard the Smiths before the Go-Go's with Sheila Take a Bow. We heard Joey Klein all the way from Seattle, Washington, although he now lives in Montana, with his song, I got something in my throat, Mrs. Smith. And Cracker did a whole lot of Trouble from the Empire Records soundtrack, and also available on a CD by Cracker called Bob's Car. And the Beach Boys started the set out with We Gotta Groove. And we do, because we don't have much more time left on today's show, just another 13 or 14 minutes, so we'll be right back.
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0: And we turn now to turntable number one for a song by Alex Chilton. It's called My Rival. 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
9: 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There is also the option to attend virtually. 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The Uptown Pub in PT hosts Fool's Bowl Pub Trivia from 8 to 9 p.m. And coming soon. The Jefferson County Library has story time for babies and toddlers at the Quilcene Community Center tomorrow from 10:30 to 11 a.m. There's also a live online author talk with international best-selling author Nir Eyal, who will discuss his latest work, Beyond Belief. In Beyond Belief, Eyal reveals how the hidden assumptions you carry shape what you see, how you feel, and what you do, and how to replace them with beliefs that unlock your true potential. This online discussion will take place from 11 a.m. to noon. Register through the Jefferson County Library website. 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